0: the Ohio Players with a jam by the rhythm section alone, and they titled that one Satan's Boogie, the Ohio Players. Right in front of at the top of the hour, we should say, we started off with Cool and the Gang, a live recording of Funky Stuff with Khalees on tenor saxophone. Then we heard guitarist Eddie Hazel as he gave us Straighten Up. And finally, we heard Bailout by Max San, a song that was written by and initially recorded by DJ Rogers on the first album that he ever did put out on Shelter Records. And the band was very familiar with this song because all the members had participated on that debut album by DJ Rogers. Bailout by Max San.
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0: My name is Scott Wallace. The program is Rejuvenation. The telephone numbers in the studio are 585-258-0283. Our toll-free line, 888-639-5613. Let's say hello to Muskie, Reggie, Brian, Dan, Lars, and Irvin. We'd like to play Take a Chance from Nona Hendrix on The Root, WITH and WRUR.

Dorothy Ashby from 1968, a song that she wrote entitled Life Has Its Trials. She was featured on the harp. Bobby Christian was the vibraphone player, and on flute was Lenny Druss. Life Has Its Trials. We start the set off with Nona Hendricks, done in 1977 after LaBelle had split up. Take a Chance was the name of the song, and the horn arrangement was provided by Ralph Schuckett. Then we heard Oxford Gray by Shuggie Otis, who was all of 16 years old when he recorded the first album under his own name. Those were not his first recordings, but as far as his own name was concerned, that was the one. Here Comes Shuggie Otis was the name of the album. He played a multitude of instruments on it. He was assisted by his father, Johnny, on the production, and he played various instruments as well. And also, two members of the Crusaders, Wilton Felder and Styx Hooper, were on bass and drums, respectively, and also got a writer's credit on Oxford Gray by Shuggie Otis. Finally, we heard vocalist Jess Roden and his arrangement of On Broadway. He was accompanying himself on the rhythm guitar. He did the overall arrangement. The string arrangement was done by Harry Robinson. Steve Gregory played flute. And Jess Roden, this was the first album that he put out under his own name in 1974. And he had been with a couple of bands that recorded. One of them was the Butts Band, and also Bronco was the name of another one. He's a terrific vocalist. And again, 1974, his self-titled album on Island Records on Broadway. My name is Scott Wallace, and we have 22 minutes left on this week's edition of Rejuvenation. But that gives us enough time to play a few more numbers like Make It Easy on Yourself from Jerry Butler on The Root, WRUR and WITH.

James Brown from 1973. Don't tell a lie about me, and I won't tell the truth on you. This was a studio band for the most part, and Pee Wee Ellis was actually in the studio group. Maceo was heard on lead alto saxophone, and the arrangement was done by Dave Matthews, James Brown, and the band. Jerry Butler began our final set of the night singing Make It Easy on Yourself. That was followed by Stuck Up from Oma Heard, and finally, Betty LeVette gave us Cry Me a River. My name is Scott Wallace, and that will do it for this week's edition of Rejuvenation. We can be heard each and every Friday night from 6 until 9. I'm followed by Doug Curry, Blacks and Blues, from 9 until 12 midnight. You're tuned to The Root, WRUR-FM and HD, Rochester, and WITH-FM and HD1, Ithaca. Hello to Steve and the mail handlers over on Jefferson Road. As always, thank you so much for all the calls and comments that came in tonight. I do appreciate it. Thank you to Nikki for manning the tape machine at home. We leave you with Roberta Flack singing She's Not Blind. I hope you enjoyed the show, Aaron. Until the next time we meet, have a very pleasant evening and good night.

0: A cinematic portrayal of the life and legacy of one of the most influential artists the world has ever known, Michael. A Michael Jackson biopic from the director of Training Day is at the Little Theater. The movie traces Michael's journey from the discovery of his talent as lead of the Jackson 5 to the visionary artist whose creative ambition fueled a relentless pursuit to become the biggest entertainer in the world. Starring Jafar Jackson, Nia Long, and Coleman Domingo. Details at thelittle.org.
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2: Hey, boys! Did you hear that noise? Did you hear that thunder sound? Say! That noise. Well,

And Friday night, we hear that old familiar refrain, Mr. Blues is coming to town, and it means it's time for a good evening and welcome. Welcome to another Friday night edition of Blacks and Blues. Hello again, everyone. I'm Doug Curry, here tonight for 3 hours to bring you the very best of the recorded black blues, and then some, on this program, Blacks and Blues. And I reached around and I listened for what we can start this program off with. Let's go back to 1966, when it was just surely a joy to somehow incidentally hear a good blues song on the radio, and I heard this by Albert King.

Stax horns, the Stax record company horns behind him to make a really singular sound in the modern blues of the time. And here we have our Laundromat Blues to start us off on this Friday night. This particular Friday night's a little bit special in its own way. Today is May 1st, and this is my 75th birthday. I've been kicking around on this earth for 75 years, and I tell you something, I've been here on WRUR playing Blacks and Blues since 1982, so that means that I have spent better than half of that time with you.

0: And one more dress will do.
1: I'm Doug Curry, and we are underway on this Friday night edition of Blacks and Blues, and we did it, came in here on the music of Albert King. Albert King from an album called King of the Blues Guitar, a 1966 recording of Laundromat Blues. And of course, Albert had been around recording and playing the blues since the early 1950s, but by 1966 he had honed that guitar style, and he had the

Seventh day, on the seventh month, the seventh doctor say he was born for good luck, and that you see.

And we're rolling and tumbling and riffing and rumbling through the Chicago blues of the 1950s. Little Walter blowing a tune called Off the Wall. And then there was Buddy Waters, Muddy, I'm Your Hoochie Coochie Man. Jimmy Reed laid way back in the groove, called me Mr. Luck. I'm Doug Curry. I turned 75 years old today. I feel like some combination of the Hoochie Coochie Man and Mr. Luck when I'm here to bring you this edition of Blacks and Blues. You know, Blacks and Blues is brought to you here at The Root, and it's a non-profit public media, and it's crucial as a part of our community. 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

Yes, yes. Makes you want to say, uh-huh, one more time. Music that time by Charlie Wood. Charlie Wood and Ray Charles' favorite, A Lonely Avenue. And it wraps up a four-record set of music that we put together thinking about this afternoon, the rain that was all around the area, and that the likelihood was that we would have some rain tonight. This is one time that I'm not disappointed in how the weather changed. We don't seem to have the rain that I was expecting, but still, the mood was there. We had music by Big Maybell and Rain Down Rain. And then we heard Margie Day in front of the Griffin Brothers Orchestra out of Washington, D.C. And the tune was called Stormy Night, a beautiful piece of torch singing and a great, great poetic lyric. We heard from Charles Brown from 1969, and he had the services on guitar of Mel Brown and Earl Hooker in this session for an album called Legend on the ABC Bluesway label. And the tune was written by Brownie McGee, so it was an all-star affair all the way around. The tune was called A Rainy, Rainy Day. Finally, there was Charlie Wood, someone we happened to pick up on from some music from a label called Inside Sound that gives us the best of what is good in the crevices that everybody doesn't know down in Memphis, Tennessee. Charlie Wood, that time to wrap us up. And you know, that happens all the time. You might discover something new and captivating on WXXI, WEOS, The Root. 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

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Now listen. 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You know this about them. I just

0: good. 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
1: Junior, well, you got to be over here now, baby.

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He said that he really don't want no trouble, and he really doesn't want any hardship either, too. He just want to do one thing, just get his game up tight and let everybody know that he's a soul brother. And a soul brother consists of one person: black, blue, green, purple, any kind of thing you want to name about it, you know what I mean? This is a soul brother. You only have to do one thing. Just let everybody know that you're a man. And if you want to be a lady, just say my daily thing. And that's why, at this time that I would say one thing,

0: here, boy. Come here, listen. 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Well, if they would listen to my story, baby, I'll tell you the reason why.
1: Now, Junior, I want to tell you something, baby.
0: What?
1: I want to tell you something.
0: What?
1: And when I say this, I don't want you to get nasty with me.
0: All right.
1: I want the band to come on down easy.
0: Get it.
1: I was born in Alabama.
0: Huh?
1: Man, you know I was raised up in Tennessee.
0: Way down there, in Tennessee.
1: Yes.
0: I understand you, baby. I understand. Talk to me.
1: Hey, I was born in Alabama.
0: Say what?
1: Somebody tell me I was raised in Tennessee.
0: Preach to me, brother. Preach to me. Talk to me.
1: Big man on the piano, though.
0: I am. I say, hey,
1: no matter where I travel, Junior, somebody.

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Good morning, little schoolgirl. Can a old man go home with you? All you gotta do is tell your mom and your papa and your brother too. Oh, I just want you to tell your whole family that I'm a schoolboy too.

if there were ever a more dynamic pairing of a guitarist and a harmonica player, I don't know what it would have been other than Junior Wells and Buddy Guy. They were just the dynamic duo for the time that they recorded and traveled together, and we heard them work things out for us in the three-record set of music, starting off Junior Wells with a recording that he made for the Delmark record label, and Junior with the Otis Spann on piano, Buddy Guy on guitar. Fred Below, as I have found out, is the proper pronunciation for his name. The Aces was the Aces in the background, but the tune was from an album called Southside Blues, featuring Buddy Guy, Junior Wells, Lewis Myers, and Junior Wells. The tune we heard was Stop Breaking Down. And from there, we went to an album that remembers Little Walter, remembering Little Walter by some of the great harmonica players of the modern times, Billy Boy Arnold, Charlie Musselwhite, Mark Hummel, Sugar Ray Norcia, and James Harmon, all making appearances on that CD collection. But the tune that we heard was You So Fine, Billy Boy Arnold, who was with the whole scene from way back in the day, from the early 1950s. Then it was back to the Southside Blues jam of Junior Wells and Buddy Guy, and you could hear a little bit of studio conversation where Buddy was a little upset with somebody, and under his breath he was saying how, let's get through this because, you know, our temper's not going to hold still for too much longer. And then they went into a mean blues, that one called Trouble Don't Last Always. And, of course, Buddy Guy got that tune from the repertoire of Guitar Slim. And if you've heard any of the interviews with Buddy Guy, he talks about his time as he was coming up in the blues and the people who really had a big influence on him. He said in the end that he wanted to have a stage presence like Guitar Slim, who was flamboyant and devil may care and flashy from the word go, would dye his hair the color of his suits, and was a great dancer and cavorted up and down and off the stage. And so he loved that stage presence, but of course he loved the guitar playing and music of B.B. King. And he would say was he would want to be a performer who could play like B.B. King and act like Guitar Slim. Here's what Guitar Slim sounded like, and I can imagine him in the studio playing this tune called Bad Luck.

0: 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And we also present the Achievement Award to someone doing outstanding work in their communities. 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
2: 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And we finished the first hour's music with two tunes about bad luck by some stellar guitarists and performers from the 1950s, Guitar Slim and the great B.B. King. And we roll with great guitar music into the second hour of Blacks and Blues.

and beautiful blue guitar notes hang in the air and drop like rain during the second hour here on Blacks and Blues. We ended our four-record set of music with some music from Deborah Coleman, who's a stellar guitar player. Usually not as sweet as what we heard on that, and not as rhythmic. She's just a powerhouse guitar player most of the time, but there she fell into a groove not too unlike that of a Howlin' Wolf song, and some sweet slide guitar playing there, and I can't be sure that that wasn't her playing that, and the tune was called Wagon Wheel. We had started everything with the music of Sean Costello, and Sean Costello with the tune Moaning for Molasses, instrumental, was followed by Guitar Shorty way back in the day when he was making a resurgence in the 1990s, and had music on the Blacktop label, one of those fine labels that was constantly putting out great material from the traveling bands that were crisscrossing the South and going over to Europe. And Guitar Shorty was one of those who was just always around, always had been around, always had been a terrific guitar player and performer, and for some reason never got the breaks that he got until he got them, which was in the 1990s, having started his career in the 1950s. But there we heard him from an album called Topsy Turvy, and a remake of an earlier recording called Hard Life. We heard from Otis Rush, and I Got the Blues. He said she poured the salt out the shaker. She didn't leave me with a doggone thing. I'm Doug Curry here in the second hour of this edition of Blacks and Blues. We heard some music right there from Otis Rush. Let's take him back to the 1960s for this soulful singing on the Chess recording, Chess label. Don't

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1: And I'm Ana Maria Sayre. This is the fusion episode.
0: Oh my gosh. Brazil, Mexico, Spain.
1: Spain again. Mexico again.
0: Wait till you hear this stuff on the next Alt Latino right here on your favorite NPR station. 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
3: And here on a Friday night, we have passed the halfway point on this Friday's edition of Blacks and Blues. I'm Doug Curry, your host, on a Friday night, bringing you great blues and soul along with Scott and Wallace. We come to you on a Friday night from 6 o'clock until midnight. Scott Wallace comes in first as a host for Rejuvenation, a retrospective of artists and songs from the past. And that's for 3 hours from 6 till 9. And at 9 o'clock, yours truly, I'm Doug Curry, and you're listening to Blacks and Blues, the very best of the recorded black blues, and then some every Friday night from 9 to midnight here at The Root, 88.5 WRUR, 90.1 WITH. And we just heard some stellar music from the 1950s, Otis Rush, and you could hear the big bass of Willie Dixon in the background, and the tune was You Know My Love. Young Buddy Guy came on with all kinds of excitement with a tune called Try to Quit You, and he had that B.B. King-style guitar developing right in his hands. We then heard from Bobby Blue Bland right at the point where he was starting to separate himself from the pack. We heard Bobby Blue Bland down low on the blues with a tune called I Can't Put You Down. And then, just for good measure, there he was with the I Pity the Fool, which was a hit for him and really began to separate him from all of those who would want to be the star that he became. There are many reasons why you listen to WXXI, WEOZ, and The Root, but there's always one that turned you into a loyal fan, something that made you want to hear more, learn more, even do more. 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
2: There's truly nothing like it. A group of musicians getting together and letting it all hang out and extemporizing on the end of a tune. My Babe, it was the end of a four-record set, but we heard music on that particular tune by some great harmonica players that just got together in celebration of the music and the career of the greatest. Remembering Little Walter featured Billy Boy Arnold, Charlie Musselwhite, Mark Hummel, Sugar Ray Norcia, and James Harmon. And there was an ensemble piece, My Babe. We had started off with the tune The Rooster Blues from Robert Bilbo Walker, and that one celebrating a tune that had been done by Lightning Slim back at the end of the 1950s. We heard the music of Snooky Pryor. Snooky Pryor, You Better Slow Down. And Jimmy Burns did slow down. Jimmy Burns recorded live at Club Blues in Chicago with the Little Walter favorite, Can't Hold Out Much Longer. We're approaching the top of the hour to end the second hour here on Blacks and Blues. I'm Doug Curry. This is Blacks and Blues, brought to you here at The Root, 88.5 WRUR-FM in HD Rochester, 90.1 WITH-FM in HD1 Ithaca.
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And they don't always swing like that, but that one did. It was the music of Johnny Shines. Johnny Shines, I was most impressed with the guitar figures he played at the very end of the tune, because it just seemed to speed up exponentially. But there was a tune called The Evening Sun, and some of the best harmonica playing that you would hear from any Chicago harmonica player, particularly that by Big Walter Horton, who was every bit the rival for Little Walter, the Big Walter and Little Walter. And it was a pick'em as far as most people were concerned. Some people just preferred one versus the other, but there could be no denying the greatness of both. And there was a tune, The Evening Sun. It was the end of three. We had started with the music of Little Walter and Little Walter with Juke. And then came music by Jimmy Rogers. I could hear Muddy Waters' guitar in the background and some piano playing, I believe, was by Henry Gray. And the tune that we heard there was a tune called A Chance to Love. Beautiful lyrics and a great job singing that time by Jimmy Rogers. Right here, we'd like to go back to the music by Johnny Shines, and we're going to place him as an answer song, or what could really serve as an answer song, to a tune that Memphis Minnie recorded back in the 1940s. And Memphis Minnie picked up a tune that had been used several times in the blues, most famously by Sonny Boy Williamson in the tune Good Morning, Little Schoolgirl. Memphis Minnie picks it up, and the tune that she gives it to is Me and My Chauffeur Blues.

deal. But you need a cool driver that's a scootin' on your wheel. See, I'm a cool driver.

And he was a wild man. And I think he meant for it to be almost more than the heart could stand. The Howling Wolf just pushing the whole thing like off a cliff. Here's a tune that followed up on a couple of tunes that were a little bit gentle. We heard from Memphis Minnie. Memphis Minnie, and she played a fat boogie in the middle of a tune called Me and My Chauffeur Blues. We heard a tune that I related to the whole affair, and I think it belongs there. Johnny Shines. Johnny Shines telling not to worry about it. I'm a cool driver. And Johnny Shines on guitar. We had music right there with, again, we have the services of Big Walter Horton, Moody Jones, Alfred Wallace on drums. And it was a fine recording from the 1953. I think his recording and hers were like a decade apart. And, of course, then for the shock value, here came the Howling Wolf. He just lowered the boom, talking about a highwayman. Here we are in the last hour of this edition of Blacks and Blues. We hope, trust that you're enjoying the music that we're bringing to you on a Friday night. This is what we do every Friday night, and we invite you to it. I know that you're listening to Blacks and Blues, but I hope that you're listening also in the earlier portion of the evening when Scott Wallace comes to us with a fine program, Rejuvenation, a retrospective of artists and songs from the past from 6 until 9 o'clock. And then at 9, yours truly, I'm Doug Curry, and this is Blacks and Blues. Today is my birthday. I'm 75 years old, and of those 75 years, I spent more than half of them here with you. So hopefully we will continue this journey together and ride it on off into the sunset. Now, speaking of which, I'd like to start on a tune that was really the first tune that when I was just really starting to get away from the commercial sound of the blues and really wanting to find the real item, and I started digging into the music of Howlin' Wolf and Muddy Waters, and this was maybe the first tune that I really got attached to by the Howlin' Wolf.

And with that, we are in the last half hour of this Friday night edition of Blacks and Blues. Elmo James got us there. Look up on the wall, hand me down my crutch and cane. It was a four record set of Chicago blues. It started off, and we started off with the music of the Howlin' Wolf. Wolf that time with Sitting on Top of the World. It's a tune I was quite taken with. First time I found it on one of those Chess reissue albums of the early 1970s. We then heard music from Muddy Waters. The tune is really Mean Old Frisco. It was titled All Aboard, just for the way it was handled on record. But there was Muddy and good voice, and the band really pounding hard on that tune. We then heard from Little Walter. Little Walter with a sly, slick kind of blues that emanates from the Kansas City blues scene of the 1940s. Walter Brown had put that on the map along with J. McShann. It was called Confessing the Blues, and that one version of the tune by Little Walter is as fine as the many imitations that that song has gone through. And finally, there was Elmore James, and now here we are in the last half hour of this Friday's edition of Blacks and Blues. We just heard the music of Elmore James. Here's music by Elmore James, Jr.

It's some of the most powerful music we played all night, and it's about to chase us out of here. We're inside of 10 minutes to go on this edition of Blacks and Blues. We heard the music of Elmore James Jr., Been Around the World, a great slide piece. And then we heard the music of Alabama Mike with that great uncredited band that made that recording with him. And it was You Better Lay My Money Down. Bob Corator and friends presenting Smokey Wilson with a Jimmy Reed sound alike, except Smokey was way too powerful for sounding like Jimmy Reed. He was much stronger. But there he was with I Don't Know What I'm Gonna Do. I'm Doug Curry, and I know what I'm gonna do. I'm gonna leave this with you for another week and come back and find you here. Look, this is something that happens all the time. You discover something captivating or something very interesting here at the Root. That's what public media is about and what it excels at, and probably why you listen. But why keep those secrets to yourself? 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I'm Doug Curry, headed toward the door.

A writer visits an Irish inn to scatter his parents' ashes, unaware the property is said to be haunted by a witch. Hokum, a folk horror film starring Adam Scott, is new at The Little. 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

0: From the concert halls to the juke joints, from churches to festivals in the fields, welcome to another episode of Bill Street Caravan, celebrating the sounds of Memphis for more than 20 years.
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0: Hi, I'm your co-host, Pat Mitchell-Worley.
1: And I'm Jared J.B. Boyd.
0: This week on Bill Street Caravan, we have got a soulful, funky surprise for you.
1: That's right, Pat. We're hanging out with Hope Claiborne and the Soul Scrimmage. Some amazing sax with jazz, funk, and rock and roll. And also, Grammy-nominated blues man Guy Davis will be with us to deliver an installment of the Blues Hall of Fame, an exploration of the lives of the pioneers and innovators enshrined in the Blues Hall of Fame here in Memphis, Tennessee, brought to you by the Blues Foundation.
0: That's all coming up right now on Bill Street Caravan.
1: Hey, Pat.
0: Hello, JB.
1: Aren't you extremely excited for the special guest that we have on the show this week? Someone who knows how to truly put it down all over town and all the surrounding areas, Miss Hope Claiborne and the Soul Scrimmage.
0: That's right. Hope Claiborne is one of those artists that you don't know where she's going to pop up. You can go see someone play, and next thing you know, Hope's up on stage, and she's got her... I think she takes her saxophone everywhere she goes.
1: They call it a jam bush. You better watch out, because Hope Claiborne is coming. And if you're playing some music, she'll fit right in. She's so versatile and incredible on stage.
0: She can play just about anything. And what she prefers to play, well... she does a good job of getting you up out of your seat. There's no way you can watch her and not move along.
1: And so it's no surprise that there are so many all-star players around town who enjoy sitting in with Hope or letting Hope sit in with them. Some of the best on guitar, bass, drums, keyboard, auxiliary percussion, and man, even people that like to dance along, clap along, jump in, dance. It's always a great, amazing, inclusive experience when Hope Claiborne is on your stage.
0: So let's step into the green room in Crosstown in Memphis, Tennessee, and hear from Hope Claiborne and Soul Scrimmage.

0: That was Hope Claiborne and Soul Scrimmage at the Green Room in Memphis, Tennessee, live on Beale Street Caravan.
1: We'll be back with more music from Hope and Soul Scrimmage in just a bit.
0: Up next, Grammy-nominated bluesman Guy Davis takes us through the life histories of the pioneers and innovators enshrined in the Blues Hall of Fame. 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

0: for all we know, brought her to tears every time. That's why people loved her. She felt every word she sang. They knew it hurt. She did it for them. On stage at the Stardust Lounge in Las Vegas, Diana Washington delivered the quiet, contemplative verse. She breathed in, tilted her head back, gently closed her eyes for the dramatic pause, and heard a cackle in the audience. Diana peeked through a slit in one eye and saw the woman, right at the front table, wrapped in a fur, laughing. Diana dropped her head down in silent grace. She reached toward the stool at center stage as if bracing herself from collapse. She reached into the water glass on the stool. Two silk fingers slid out an ice cube. She twirled, glided over to the front table, now singing her heart out, and threw the ice cube at the laughing woman. Dinah swirled a gloved hand through the air and brought the number to a close. Covered by applause, the pit boss slithered on stage. He had copper-colored hair slicked back and nightlife pale skin. He beckoned Dinah out of the spotlight and whispered in her ear, "Nice shot. Try attacking someone who isn't married to the governor of California next time." Dinah elegantly strode back toward the table she iced to apologize for all the pit boss knew. Dinah bowed to the people seated there. Dinah looked at the woman eye to eye and said, "I thought for sure I had on the most expensive wig in here tonight." The governor's wife shot back, "You should see my white mink." Dinah replied, "You should see my white chauffeur." "Who are you to sass the governor's wife?" the woman asked. "My darling," Dinah said, "I am the queen."
1: I say to the mean old man, mean old man's world.
0: Dinah retired to the dressing room with her entourage. A scribbler from Billboard magazine greeted her, but that's not who Dinah was dying to see. Her one-year-old son was waiting for Mama with his nanny Eloise. "Ooh, he's just about to walk," Eloise said. Little George stood on wobbly legs holding Eloise's finger. He saw Dinah. She kneeled down in her sequin gown and opened her arms wide. She said, "Come on, baby." Little George released Eloise's finger and grunted, "Mmm." His plump little legs shook. Dinah's entourage cheered him ahead. "Come on, little Georgie." He wobbled, raised his foot, and stepped into Dinah's arms. She hugged her boy to her breast and laughed, tears welling up in her eyes. Everyone cheered. Dinah kissed Georgie's chubby cheek and turned right to the reporter. "Don't you dare write about how kind I am," she smiled. "Write about Dinah the bitch."
1: It was a night. Oh, what a night it was. It really was such a night. The moon was bright. Oh, how bright it was. It really was such a night.
0: After Dinah put little George to bed, she went out with the reporter and her best friend, backup singer Pinky. "No more Dust Bowl for us," Dinah said. Dinah had been the first black female singer to perform in a Vegas casino. Now the whole strip was open to black entertainers and black customers. That's why the reporter went along for the ride. They hit all the neon hotspots, the Flamingo, the Gold Nugget, until finally they got a front table at Nero's Nook in Caesar's Palace. The reporter asked, "Miss Washington, what did you have to do to get Las Vegas open to black entertainers?" Dinah looked at Pinky and laughed. "Hell," she said. "Sinatra threw a fit when one of those meatheads backdoored Sammy Davis Jr.," Pinky explained. "He called Giancana." The reporter's eyes bugged in disbelief. Dinah went on. "The whole town was desegged faster than a Supreme Court judge can bang his gavel." Pinky opined, "They should put Sinatra on the Supreme Court and Sammy Davis on a Greyhound." "This whole country would be fixed in a week," Dinah added. The interview shifted to Dinah's backstory. The reporter asked, "How did you ascend to royalty, Queen?" "Little Ruth Jones started singing gospel with Sally Martin," said Dinah, sharing her real name. "But my heart went with Billie Holiday. I wanted to be a showgirl. I wasn't even a woman yet. I got my first job playing piano with the Cats and the Fiddle at the Stage Bar in Chicago. We played upstairs. Billie sang below us in the downbeat room. I snuck down and dug her every chance I could. She didn't show the night Lionel Hampton came looking for her. He came up and heard me instead. That was my big break. What became of Ruth Jones? The reporter wondered. Hamp's manager told me, the way you sing, you ought to have a name that rolls off the tongue like rich liquor. Pinky threw in, Dinah Washington was born.
1: I'm a girl you can't excuse. I've got those blowtop blues.
0: Dinah tossed a small green pill into her mouth and swallowed a sip of gin and tonic. The reporter's eyebrows shot up. They want you thin and beautiful, Dinah told him. I was born neither. The reporter saw an opening into Dinah's personal life, a source of gossip, like the Nile's a source of water. Hadn't kept the men off, he nudged. Dinah didn't bite. The reporter shifted. You've been married, what, 6 times? I enjoy divorcing them more, she smiled. I've been hurt, humiliated, kicked around, robbed, and maligned by lies. Name it, it has happened to me, but I refuse to give up.

0: house lights dimmed. People seated throughout Nero's nook began clapping. On stage, Nina Simone prowled into the spotlight. "Oh, throw her a fish," Dinah said. Simone opened with a long, powerfully sung, "Cry Me a River." She wrung every drop of emotion out of each word. Simone finished to ear-splitting applause. When the roar of the crowd died down, Dinah remarked, "If I didn't have on such a tight dress, I'd run up on that stage and take back my music," Pinky cackled. Dinah mostly behaved herself as the night went on. Zsa Zsa Gabor passed by, ran her hand over Dinah's mink stole, and said, "Hello, darling." After Simone set, the house lights went back on. A man with copper hair and white skin was standing beside Dinah's table. He said to Dinah, "Mr. G. Cole didn't like the business with the governor. He canceled your contract, Queen. I'm sorry." Dinah said, "Why you got to tell him?" "I didn't," said the pit boss. He skulked away. Pinky asked Dinah, "Didn't you know that was the governor's wife when you threw that ice?" Dinah sighed. "Sure, sweetie. He presented me with my first Grammy Award. I knew him when he was just Ronnie Reagan."
1: What a difference a day made. 24 little...
0: In the morning, the reporter went to Dinah's room. He watched the entourage pack up her pink fur pillows and glittering gowns. Dinah held little George's hand as he wobbled across the red carpeted floor. She scooped up her baby, turned to the reporter, and said, "Warm applause is music to my ears, but not even Nina Simone can take it to bed with her." And the Queen left Las Vegas. Shout out to Nadine Cahotas, author of the Dinah Washington biography, The Queen.

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6: Beale Street Caravan is supported by awards from Memphis Travel and Tennessee Arts Commission. 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
7: That's right. We've talked about Hope and her versatility as a player. Now, she has shared a stage with everybody from the Allman Brothers to Valerie June. That right there tells you that she can play just about anything. But she can also be seen around town playing with other bands. She plays with the Lucky Seven Brass Band, Frog Squad, Marcella Simeon, and the O'Bruni Dance Band, which I just think is a huge drum circle with African dancers. That's how I explain them.
6: Absolutely. And you can also see her just about anywhere. I know that I've stepped into a smoky, weird, shadowy Sunday night where I probably was sleepwalking and caught Hope hanging out with a band that I don't even think had a name, just hanging out and playing at Young Avenue Deli in Midtown. And I ain't gonna say I saw it, but I know she likes to play sometimes at the casinos around town too.
7: It says that she just loves to play. Now, interestingly enough, one of the things that would always throw me off when I saw her playing sometimes, it was obvious she'd just come from work because she had scrubs on. So she's a trained nurse. I mean, that's what she went to school for, aside from being a musician. And right now, you can catch her because she's focusing on her music, but it's also interesting because she talks about her music as a healing thing, as a thing that gets inside of you and makes you feel better about life. That makes sense for a woman who's also saving lives along on the side.
6: Absolutely. And selling hope, as she might say. And it's incredible to get up and dance with her, to really feel someone who truly embodies the Memphis music spirit, even though she's not originally from here.
7: Well, the performance that we captured in the Green Room is her CD release. It's called Y'all So Loud, and it was so loud. So let's go back into the Green Room and hear more from Hope Claiborne and Soul Scrimmage.

0: All right, we're here on Bill Street Caravan. We've got a friend of the show with us, and I'm sure a friend to you because you've probably been listening and enjoying incredible music from Hope Claiborne and the Soul Scrimmage. How are you doing today?
1: Doing great, man. Enjoying the beautiful sunshine.
0: We always can expect incredible music in the forecast, and you've been holding it down for quite some time. For those who aren't familiar with Hope Claiborne, tell us a bit about you.
1: Well, I'm originally from...

0: All right, we're here on Bill Street Caravan. We've got a friend of the show with us, and I'm sure a friend to you because you've probably been listening and enjoying incredible music from Hope Claiborne and the Soul Scrimmage. How are you doing today?
1: Doing great, man. Enjoying the beautiful sunshine.
0: We always can expect incredible music in the forecast, and you've been holding it down for quite some time. For those who aren't familiar with Hope Claiborne, tell us a bit about you. All right, we're here on Bill Street Caravan. We've got a friend of the show with us, and I'm sure a friend to you because you've probably been listening and enjoying incredible music from Hope Claiborne and the Soul Scrimmage. How are you doing today?
1: Doing great, man. Enjoying the beautiful sunshine.
0: We always can expect incredible music in the forecast, and you've been holding it down for quite some time. For those who aren't familiar with Hope Claiborne, tell us a bit about you.
1: Right now, I've just been doing music since the pandemic, you know, put everything in perspective. And I was at the Regional Medical Center now, at the trauma ICU for about 13 years. And then, I did my service with that. And then I wanted to explore just doing music. Also, you know, I'm at that point in my life, or I guess you could say midlife crisis or whatever. But I really want to dive into this for a little bit. That's why, you know, with my band, the Soul Scrimmage, I just went out the way and self-funded, putting out a vinyl record and video and stuff like that, because, I mean, you never know unless you try, right?
0: Well, you brought us right where I'd love to go, the Soul Scrimmage. I mean, what is different about this project as compared to things that you've done in the past, and how did it all come together?
1: Well, when I first moved here, I was playing the guy that helped me put this band together, Robert Allen Parker Jr., who you guys have had on Bill Street Caravan. He was a great kind of conduit to getting other musicians together. And I called it Soul Scrimmage because I'm into sports, and the scrimmage is like a rehearsal where, you know, or just like practice. And I was like, you know, maybe these folks will keep showing up, and the same people kept showing up. And eventually I was like, well, I guess I got to pay you guys, you know. And then we became a band from there, and then we just some of my older tunes that I've written back in the day and sketches I would bring and just kind of develop those. So it's really just kind of putting together all of my interests and past bands all together into one project. So it's really me, you know. Yeah. It has combines all my love of jazz, funk, African, rock, metal, you know, all that stuff. So, and I try to, you know, put it into one sound. So I don't know how to categorize it itself. I just want it to be funky and energetic and just me, like
0: absolutely.
1: I said. Yeah.
0: So this ensemble sort of organically came together, the personnel.
1: Yeah.
0: That's interesting. You've got such an all-star group of folks here. Why don't you run it down? Kari. Paul Taylor played with you on this most recent concert that we're looking at, listening to today. Victor Sawyer, who was and Juwan, both quickly becoming two Memphis All-Stars, two favorites.
1: Yes.
0: And I'm not as familiar with Daniel McKee, but I'd love to hear about all of the group and how they all gel.
1: Yeah, so like I said, Robert Allen Parker is on guitar, and he's the first person that kind of says, you know, we're kind of the co-founders of the project, and he's a great guitarist. He's straight out from the 60s, almost looks exactly like Dwayne Allman and plays like him. And then Kari Nguyen on the other side is doing kind of more of the complicated, intricate guitar parts, and every now and then he'll play bass for me too. And then Daniel McKee is a kind of newer member, but he plays with everybody too in town. He's a great guy on bass. And then, like you're saying, Victor Sawyer and Juwan Crawford on trumpet and trombone. So those guys just bring the same kind of energy. It's nice when you start doing the dance move and you look to your left and they're doing the same thing. I'm like, that's awesome. And then right now, when Paul Taylor's not here, Paul's moved elsewhere, but John Scott Harrison is my drummer now. Great guy, plays with all sorts of stuff, bands, and kind of does experimental music, but he's on drums. And so I'm just very lucky.
0: And putting a record out, which is, it's a feat for an independent artist. Y'all So Loud. Tell me about the record and the name and the concept.
1: Y'all So Loud. It's kind of one of those things where I was at a venue, you know, it'll go unnamed, and I was doing my best to keep it down, you know, keep it jazzy. I know they're trying to sell their meals and stuff. And no matter what I did, the owner was like, you gotta keep it down. I'm trying to sell some food here, you know. And y'all So Loud. I was like, thank you. So I wear that as a badge of honor. Not saying that we're loud in the sense that volume and everything. I think what it is, you know, as a professional musician, you'll encounter these spaces where you basically are a part of the equipment. You know, you're there to help sell things. And I no nothing against that, because I know that's my role too. But sometimes it's just like, you know, I just want to rock out, as they say, and and also be true who you are, and just develop, give that atmosphere of just like, come enjoy yourself. So the Y'all So Loud is just, be loud in your life. Be who you are. You know, we, this is who we are. You know, we're loud, but not in a way that's just like, you know, just there to blast your ears. It's just to move your soul, you know, get that vibration inside of you. So yeah, we loud.
0: Be loud. I love
1: be
0: it.
1: Be loud.
0: Absolutely. Taking this show from the stage and getting it on record, what was the process like in the studio?
1: Oh, wow. We recorded this a while back, so it's taken me a long time to kind of get my ducks in a row. We first did it, started in 2015 at Ardent Studios when they were still kind of full-time. And Ardent, I don't know if you know, folks out there know, is a very historic recording studio here in Memphis. Big Star is the biggest person that folks know that recorded there, but everybody's ZZ Top, Led Zeppelin did some stuff. I mean, folks that have come through here. It's a beautiful space, and so I was very lucky to get in there. Adam Hill was the engineer and co-producer with me. So over the years, I kind of let it sit on the shelf while I was busy being the nurse, you know, kind of like, really, am I going to do anything with this? And I was like, I don't have to put this out because I'm not signed to anything. You know, sometimes we rush as artists to be like, I need to get this out now. It was like, I'm not behooved to anybody. This is my thing. I'm going to put it out when the time's right. I wanted to build up more of your reputation so I'm not just putting it out and just sits there. So hopefully, you know, behind this, we can go to greater opportunities, things like that. So yeah, bankrolled it all, got it pressed here locally at Memphis Record Pressing. Shout out to them, and only printing up a little bit right now. So beautiful clear yellow vinyl, you know. Awesome. What I'm saying, I love the whole thing that's coming back with that, and of course, you know, it's on all the streaming platforms and all that good stuff.
0: Well, congratulations.
1: Thank you.
0: That's fantastic. Tell me about this show. Well, it was your album release party, actually.
1: Yeah,
0: right here in the building at Crosstown Arts.
1: Oh man, it was a beautiful time at the Green Room. It was it's a culmination of just like you're saying, the years of just all of us getting these songs tight and just a well-oiled machine. You know, because it's, you know, as a musician, you want your music out there, but you're also very kind of nervous of just being like, is this really going to move the people? And then when it was sold out, I was like, oh my goodness, I'm like, this is such an honor and just so unbelievable, because it is hard, especially here in Memphis. We are a cover band city. You know, so to be an original act, to do your own original music, it was really just a testament to, you know, if you have a vision out there, be loud with it, like you're saying, Y'all So Loud, and just, so the room is just beautiful, the atmosphere is beautiful, and the sound guy, Jalen Jones, was on doing the sound, did a great job, and I just can't thank all those folks enough. It was a great time.
0: Well, we're wishing you success.
1: Thank
0: we really
1: you.
0: Appreciate you being on the Bill Street Caravan with Soul Scrimmage.
1: Yeah.
0: And let everyone know how they can keep in touch, and, you know, they got to come to Memphis and see you, right?
1: Oh, yeah, man. Yes, indeed. I got my music video for my single Nobody's on YouTube under Hope Claiborne Sacks. I'm all over Instagram, Facebook, Hope Claiborne Music. I got a hopeclaibornemusic.com website, and, you know, I'm just going to keep spreading the word, and my music's up on Apple, Spotify, all the platforms, so, you know.
0: Absolutely.
1: I'm going to keep doing it. Appreciate y'all.
0: So appreciate having you on Bill Street Caravan.
1: Appreciate
0: Thank you so much.
1: You, man.
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0: That was Hope Claiborne's Soul Scrimmage at the Green Room in Memphis, Tennessee, live on Beale Street Caravan.
1: That's right. And if you want to check in with Hope and the rest of the crew, all you got to do is come to Memphis. Not just Hope, but all of these players are always playing around town. So if you see a bar that's rocking, you probably catch one of these people inside.
0: 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That's going to wrap up this week's Beale Street Caravan. We hope you've enjoyed the show.
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After releasing their 2023 EP Humor, Ray Chen, a.k.a. Tofu Smell, made the bold move from Orlando, Florida to Winnipeg, Canada. And it's been a move that's worked out well for the bedroom lo-fi pop producer.

Chesel's 2024 single Beanie on the mainstream. We also heard Skip Marley's In Our Sight, Shabaka's Dance in Praise, and also from London it was the Nubian Twist, Body Flows, featuring Enola and found on the Chasing Shadows album. If you're just now getting here, I'm Brett Mabee. It's so good to have you joining me for this musical ride. 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In addition to a lot of other fun happenings, so stick around for more details. We'll be hearing tracks from Adrian Young in this block, also Taj Mahal and the Phantom Blues Band. Looking further into the hour, Dinesh Troubadour, DeJaron. Right now, we're getting back into this set with Satya, the Oakland-raised soul folk singer-songwriter. She's already shared the stage with the likes of Macy Gray, Madison McFerrin, and Jason Isbell at the Ryman Auditorium. Turn it up with this recent edition. It's Yellow House today on the mainstream.

0: This week, when you get stuck in the psychedelic era, you're going to be hearing artist sets from the Beatles and Big Brother and the Holding Company. Also, the first 10-minute jam from the Grateful Dead on record. Then, as an added bonus, a set from 1970 to 1964, uninterrupted 1 year at a time. That's this week when you get stuck in the psychedelic era with the Hermit.
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listening to the mainstream. 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In the remainder of the hour, Scotty Clifford, the talented Lakota singer-songwriter who records quite frequently these days with his kids. I'll be joining you again after DeJarin, and we'll also be enjoying tracks from Charlie Marie, Nathaniel Rateliff, and this new one from SF1. For the first time in the rotation is this August 2025 single, Fala. Released courtesy of Cornbread Entertainment, it features Venus Leon and my good friend, Chantel Ducart, the super talented indigenous jazz pianist who quite regularly is featured with the Julia Keith Indigenous Big Band. Turn it up with Fala, and don't go anywhere. I'll be joining you again one last time on the mainstream.

0: nonsense. You won't find this way tomorrow. 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And nothing is better than this.
1: Hi everyone, I'm Sandra Suter, and you're listening to Native Voice One with Brett Mady.

Dinesh singer-songwriter Darren Tom, a.k.a. DeJaren, that sad cowboy bringing that block in my time with you to an end today on the mainstream. We also heard Lakota singer Scotty Clifford's Stars Fall single. Before that was Georgia Ann Muldrow's Girlfriend is Better, a take on the Talking Heads classic and found on the compilation Naive Melodies. Also for the first time was Brazilian singer SF1, featuring Venus Leon and Chantel Ducard with Fala. And that gives me the perfect opportunity to remind you that I'm always looking for great new music. As a matter of fact, that single that we heard kicking off the set is a great opportunity to announce that Chantel Ducard has new music on the horizon as well. Regular here on the mainstream, I can't wait to get caught up with my talented friend from Alaska. Before the hour is through, Nathaniel Rateliff, Young Ancients, and this one from Samantha Crane and Moldy Peaches singer-songwriter Kimya Dawson. You might recall that she had a Billboard Hot 100 hit with Anyone Else But You, featured in the 2007 film Juno. Again, with Samantha Crane, the talented Choctaw singer-songwriter, enjoy this alternate version of the title track of Crane's latest full-length studio album. It's Gumshoe that I leave you with today on the mainstream.

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Considering that A-ha's Take On Me is one of the most beloved songs of the 80s, I would say that Canadian rockers Walk Off the Earth have done a nice job keeping it true to the original while still making it fresh for a new generation of listeners. That's a fun track from the Killing Me Softly EP, a collection of covers getting us into this hour today on the mainstream. Brett, maybe Nick Gosso, and as I do 7 days a week, 3 hours a day, I'm broadcasting from the beautiful Ohio. That's the Allegheny Territory of the Seneca Nation. And before

Islets, the latest from Jungle, a sneak peek of their summer 2026 release. Later on, a new one from indigenous singer Tammy Ray, a song that has some Cree in the title as well. More immediately is Oneida singer-songwriter and fashionista Leah Shenandoah. The first new tune for the rotation is this one from Raven, who features Dominic Fike on Reputation. Released April 3rd and her first new music of the year. Turn it up with this newest edition onto the mainstream. Right. Onda, Jades. You ought to sing along.

Zahara's I Can Be Yours, a track featuring Winter, today on the mainstream. We also heard Leah Shenandoah's Way to the World reprise from the Spectra release. And again, it was Raven Lane and Dominic Fike's Reputation, a single released alongside Bobby, a great new tune for the rotation. If you're just now getting here, you've missed a little bit, so get caught back up at mainstreamradio.net. 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Samantha Crane, before this block is up, we'll also be hearing from my talented finger-picking friend, Kerry Morin, with his band Ghost Dog. They're out with new music, and you gotta stick around for the title track of their latest release. Later on, some Peaches, one from Selah Sue, a new one from Cree singer Tammy Ray, and this one from Jungle. Carry On is the latest from Jungle, and it is a sneak peek of their fifth studio album, Sunshine, so be on the lookout for that August 14th release. They'll also be tracking out on a major 2026 and 27 global world tour, so more details on that before you know it. In the meantime, keep the grooves alive with Carry On, today on the mainstream.

0: flowers gone.
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It's good to have you here. I'm Brett Mabee, and as we get ready to get back into the tunes, a shout out to friends in and around Alamo, New Mexico, dialed in the 107.5 FM on KABR. If you do have to step away, don't forget to check your local listings, because I do broadcast 7 days a week, 3 hours a day. So if you're just not getting enough on your station and you want to hear more, you can very politely, and I mean it, don't be rude about it, have your station reach out to Nola Daves Moses, the distribution director at Native Voice One. I just got to say that because I have some passionate listeners and I don't want to cause any trouble. I just want to get onto the airwaves a little bit more. So again, email NOLA, that's N-O-L-A, at nv1.org. Before our time is up, one from Sprints, a song that we got into the rotation back in February. We'll also be enjoying some California Honey Drops with a tearjerker before this hour is officially through. A new one from Cree singer Tammy Ray, but not before getting back into this half with one from Peach's seventh studio album, No Lube, So Rude. Tell me about it. Turn it up with Not In Your Mouth, None Of Your Business. Something that I can't even say with a straight face on The Mainstream.

0: Sailor Sue and the Gallons with Movin' on the Mainstream. Before I Get Up and Movin' on Outta Here, we also heard Sprint's Decepticon in that block, and it was Peaches Not in Your Mouth, None of Your Business from the No Lube So Rude release. Thank you for spending some time with me here today. I'm sad that we got to part ways for a bit, but I'll be back with you sooner than later. Tell your friends and family where they can check out the show for themselves. If they're living near you and in the broadcast range, well, check your local listings for the next time you can dial in on the AM/FM frequencies. 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If you'd rather give me a call, you can leave a message at 1-888-362-9970. Press 1 for the Mainstream. Before the hour is through, Ray, featuring Hans Zimmer and a track on Ray's newest album. Our second new tune of the hour is from Cree singer Tammy Ray, with lyrics that are even sung in the language. Turn it up with Here With Me, a great February 2026 release for your consideration and approval on the Mainstream. Have some fun and have a good day.
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2: Hi, this is Nick Forrester. 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We've got the band Goodnight Texas on our show, plus the amazing duo Jerron Paxton and Dennis Lichtman, and my conversation with Nicole Watson talking about her organization, Econic. 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
5: 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This is the fusion episode.
4: 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Brazil, Mexico, Spain.
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4: Wait till you hear this stuff on the next Alt Latino right here on your favorite NPR station. Don't miss it.

the undocumented avoid, handouts framed in the halls of fascism. To be on house arrest with no house, just arrested. Everyone's worried about clean air. HEPA can't filter this corruption. Maybe socialism is on its way. Look at us. Look at us who took the breeze for granted. Running faucet of dreams, mutual aid. Octavia Butler newscasting premonitions from a gravesite in Altadena. The ghosts of consequence stain the air.

by mass ice cold-blooded agents. 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Gullible, low frequency.

in an ivory umbrella shielding the sun. 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The universe is universing. The tow truck tricksters try to boost the tires of the people.

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Culture, open tabs, generation in the echo chambers of greed. A bunch of individuals who want to go viral over commentary. All caps, baby boomer text threads. No spine having. Dumb as doorknobs. When people show you who they are, be

It's Holly Weird from New York City-based musician, poet, activist, and surrealist blues thinker, Aja Monet. It's a sneak peek of her sophomore album, The Color of Rain. Be on the lookout for the May release. It's, of course, a follow-up to her Grammy-nominated debut, When the Poems Do What They Do. I'm Brett Mabee, and I'm excited that you'll be joining me for this hour's fun listening as we take on the challenge of reimagining a mainstream music space. Music from OG indigenous rockers from the Southwest, Red Earth and Rust. We'll also be getting one in from the Julia Keefe Indigenous Big Band. Now, this is one of the new additions and a sneak peek of the Big Band's debut album. Of course, not that long ago, we got Wawasintonda into the rotation. So stick around for one from a collaborator in the Big Band who just headed over to England. More details before too long. The Salt Chuck City Orchestra, which of course, once again, is the project of my good friend, Statlium and Lillooet singer Russell Wallace. Right now, we're heading up to Quebec with Engin de Potrin from their Volume 2 and released on February 6th for your consideration and approval. Enjoy Fabianque and don't go anywhere. Plenty more great listening today on the mainstream.

Salt Chuck City Orchestra's Gathering Song, a track that has its roots in the Kamloops residential school system, sung by Russell's mother all those years ago. You can hear more of that conversation and information about the orchestra's new release, Klatwa, by heading on over to mainstreamradio.net and checking out the Guy Note tab. He was, of course, a recent guest on the show, and I got to get caught up with him about a few different projects that he put out in the last year. Before that, we heard Montreal rockers Engin de Poitrine with Bob Yank from the Volume 2 release, a February 6th single that will have plenty of airplay here on your new favorite show. Before going any further, and at the risk of sounding redundant again, check out the full digital archive at mainstreamradio.net. You can even take things a step further and check out all of this and so much more on the Full Moon Radio right there on the homepage. It plays every Monday through Friday from 9 a.m. to noon and 9 p.m. to midnight Eastern Standard Time. Before the hour's up, tracks from Sylvie Crouch, also Amel and the Sniffers with that fun Australian punk band. More immediately is my good friend Pete Kaneser, but not before Maori artist from Aotearoa, Ma. Her full name's Ma Rebrunning Kauka, and she teamed up with none other than Matawa Yuhi for the Decay single here on your new favorite show. I'll be back with you before you know it on the mainstream.

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1: Brothers and sisters, if you can feel the soul in the house, hit me one time. I ask you again, can you feel the soul? You got to get the soul. Hit me two times. And make it loud in the house if you can feel the Zia soul.

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1: We get airborne. Sonically, that is. With famed folk rockers, the Byrds, and then country rockers, the Flying Burrito Brothers, on a musical odyssey influenced by Dylan and Pete Seeger, and later bluegrass and country music heroes. We'll also find out about songs in the land of love lost and found on American Roots from PRX.
0: This evening at 6, On the Route.

You're listening to The Mainstream. I'm Brett Mabee. And as we get ready to dive back into the tunes, a shout out to all friends of the show, whether you're listening digitally or on the AM/FM, there's never a bad time, place, or way to join me for some great, great music. We're at the halfway point, which means that looking ahead, Sylvie Crouch and Poolside before this block is through. Further on is another sneak peek of the Julia Keefe Indigenous Big Band's debut album. We'll also be enjoying songs from Cree singer Phyllis Sinclair, and this one from Adrian Young, who has released his self-titled studio album for 2026. Turn it up with the Emmy Award-winning composers. Respond to sound, and I'll be back right here on The Mainstream. Osoro no Ondajits.

Hamill and the Sniffers, Doing in Me Head, on the Mainstream. We also heard Poolside's Looking Backwards, and before that it was Adrian Young's Respond to Sound, a track that we got into the rotation not that long ago, and already one of my favorites to keep the grooves going. Thank you for joining me for this hour's listening. I can't wait to do it again, and of course I do broadcast 7 days a week, 3 hours a day. So do yourself a favor and check your local listings for the next time you can dial in on the AM/FM frequencies. 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I also always love hearing from listeners, so let's connect a number of different ways, including by giving me a call at 1-888-362-9970. Here's another sneak peek of the debut album from the 16-piece, all-Indigenous Julia Keefe Indigenous Big Band. They're making history in a number of different ways. They've performed at the Kennedy Center when it was still the Kennedy Center. They've shared the stage with the likes of Esperanza Spalding and so many other huge names in the jazz world. I'm excited for the many things that they have in the works, including further developments with the Mildred Bailey Archive Project. But from the Incarnadine release, Turn It Up with the Dat Suite, Movement 2, Attention, written by Danette Trumpeter, Delbert Anderson, who's a regular here on the Mainstream, for your consideration and approval. Enjoy this offering on the Mainstream.

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1: Tumani Jabate was hailed as the greatest master of the 21-string harp, the kora, in his time. 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I'm Banning Air. 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

0: I can teach you to be in love, and I won't tell anyone. No, I can't tell anyone. I exchange my own luck.
1: After releasing their 2023 EP Humor, Ray Chen, a.k.a. Tofu Smell, made the bold move from Orlando, Florida to Winnipeg, Canada. And it's been a move that's worked out well for the bedroom lo-fi pop producer. That was the gentle stylings of Honey from All My Time today on the mainstream. Nyaw Escano, I'm Brett Mabee, your host through these sonic explorations. And whether you're tuning in for the first time or a long-time listener, I value this time together. And I can't wait to take a look at the playlist ahead. A new one for the library from SF1. That's a Brazilian artist that features my friend Chantal Ducart, who's out with new music as well. More details before too long. In fact, we'll be kicking off the second half with a duet between them. Also, Statya, Skip Marley, tracks from Nathaniel Rateliff, and a whole lot more before our time together is up. Our first new tune of the hour comes to us from the London, UK-based Nubian Twist, released March 20th and found on a Chasing Shadows album. Enjoy Body Flows for the first time here on your new favorite show, The Mainstream.

Chesel's 2024 single Beanie on the mainstream. We also heard Skip Marley's In Our Sight, Shabaka's Dance in Praise, and also from London it was the Nubian Twist, Body Flows, featuring Enola and found on the Chasing Shadows album. If you're just now getting here, I'm Brett Mabee. It's so good to have you joining me for this musical ride. Don't forget there are a lot of opportunities to tune into your new favorite show, both on sites like nv1.org, your favorite local airwaves, or even mainstreamradio.net. 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We'll be hearing tracks from Adrian Young in this block, also Taj Mahal and the Phantom Blues Band. Looking further into the hour, Dene Troubadour de Jaren. Right now, we're getting back into this set with Satya, the Oakland-raised soul folk singer-songwriter. She's already shared the stage with the likes of Macy Gray, Madison McFerrin, and Jason Isbell at the Ryman Auditorium. Turn it up with this recent edition. It's Yellow House today on the mainstream.

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1: 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Some of my favorite artists, and maybe soon to be some of your favorites as well. I'm Kelly Walker. 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

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We find ourselves at the halfway point already. The times always go so fast when you're having fun, or so I'm told. I like to try and be in the moment, you know. A quick shout out to friends that are tuned in to WYTH 90.1 FM in and around Ithaca, New York. 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Again, that's nv1.org, or pick up the free app available for Android and Apple users in the respective app stores. In the remainder of the hour, Scotty Clifford, the talented Lakota singer-songwriter who records quite frequently these days with his kids. I'll be joining you again after DeJarin, and we'll also be enjoying tracks from Charlie Marie, Nathaniel Rateliff, and this new one from SF1. For the first time in the rotation is this August 2025 single, Falla. Released courtesy of Cornbread Entertainment, it features Venus Leone and my good friend, Chantel Ducart, the super talented indigenous jazz pianist who quite regularly is featured with the Julia Keefe Indigenous Big Band. Turn it up with Falla, and don't go anywhere. I'll be joining you again one last time on The Mainstream.

0: You won't find this way tomorrow. Stop making sense. 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Making sense. We got an answer that's better than that. And nothing is better than this.
1: Hi, everyone. I'm Sandra Souza, and you're listening to Native Voice One with Brett Nady.

Dene singer-songwriter Darren Tom, a.k.a. the Jaren. That sad cowboy bringing that block in my time with you to an end today on the mainstream. We also heard La Cota singer Scotty Clifford's Stars Fall single. Before that was Georgia Ann Muldrow's Girlfriend is Better, a take on the Talking Heads classic and found on the compilation Naive Melodies. Also for the first time was Brazilian singer SF1, featuring Venus Leon and Chantel Ducard with Fala. And that gives me the perfect opportunity to remind you that I'm always looking for great new music. As a matter of fact, that single that we heard kicking off the set is a great opportunity to announce that Chantel Ducard has new music on the horizon as well. Regular here on the mainstream, I can't wait to get caught up with my talented friend from Alaska. Before the hour is through, Nathaniel Rateliff, Young Ancients, and this one from Samantha Crane and Moldy Peaches singer-songwriter Kimya Dawson. You might recall that she had a Billboard Hot 100 hit with Anyone Else But You, featured in the 2007 film Juno. Again, with Samantha Crane, the talented Choctaw singer-songwriter. Enjoy this alternate version of the title track of Crane's latest full-length studio album. It's Gumshoe that I leave you with today on the mainstream.

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2: A writer visits an Irish inn to scatter his parents' ashes, unaware the property is said to be haunted by a witch. 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
3: We get airborne. Sonically, that is. With famed folk rockers, The Byrds, and then country rockers, The Flying Burrito Brothers, on a musical odyssey influenced by Dylan and Pete Seeger, and later bluegrass and country music heroes. 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

Considering that A-ha's Take On Me is one of the most beloved songs of the 80s, I would say that Canadian rockers Walk Off the Earth have done a nice job keeping it true to the original while still making it fresh for a new generation of listeners. That's a fun track from the Killing Me Softly EP, a collection of covers getting us into this hour today on the mainstream. Scanotna, Brett maybe Nikyaso, and as I do 7 days a week, 3 hours a day, I'm broadcasting from the beautiful Ohio. That's the Allegheny Territory of the Seneca Nation. And before our time listening is through, we'll be listening to tracks from 21 Pilots, the latest from Jungle, a sneak peek of their summer 2026 release. Later on, a new one from Indigenous singer Tammy Ray, a song that has some Cree in the title as well. More immediately is Oneida singer-songwriter and fashionista Leah Shenandoah. The first new tune for the rotation is this one from Raven, who features Dominic Fike on Reputation. Released April 3rd and her first new music of the year. Turn it up with this newest edition onto the mainstream. Right. You ought to sing along.

Zahara's I Can Be Yours, a track featuring Winter, today on the mainstream. We also heard Leah Shenandoah's Weight of the World reprise from the Spectra release. And again, it was Raven Lane and Dominic Fike's Reputation, a single released alongside Bobby, a great new tune for the rotation. If you're just now getting here, you've missed a little bit, so get caught back up at mainstreamradio.net. 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And if that weren't enough, there's information about Gyno, my one-hour weekly Indigenous music spotlight show, Full Moon Radio details, and so much more at mainstreamradio.net. Samantha Crane, before this block is up, will also be hearing from my talented finger-picking friend, Kerry Morin, with his band Ghost Dog. They're out with new music, and you gotta stick around for the title track of their latest release. Later on, some peaches, one from Sela Sue, a new one from Cree singer Tammy Ray, and this one from Jungle. Carry On is the latest from Jungle, and it is a sneak peek of their fifth studio album, Sunshine, so be on the lookout for that August 14th release. They'll also be tracking out on a major 2026 and 27 global world tour, so more details on that before you know it. In the meantime, keep the grooves alive with Carry On, today on the mainstream.

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It's good to have you here. I'm Brett Mabee, and as we get ready to get back into the tunes, a shout out to friends in and around Alamo, New Mexico, dialed in the 107.5 FM on KABR. If you do have to step away, don't forget to check your local listings, because I do broadcast 7 days a week, 3 hours a day. So if you're just not getting enough on your station and you want to hear more, you can very politely, and I mean it, don't be rude about it, have your station reach out to Nola Daves Moses, the distribution director at Native Voice One. I just got to say that because I have some passionate listeners and I don't want to cause any trouble. I just want to get onto the airwaves a little bit more. So again, email NOLA, that's N-O-L-A, at nv1.org. Before our time is up, one from Sprints, a song that we got into the rotation back in February. We'll also be enjoying some California Honey Drops with a tearjerker before this hour is officially through. A new one from Cree singer Tammy Rae, but not before getting back into this half with one from Peach's 7th studio album, No Lube, So Rude. Tell me about it. Turn it up, but not in your mouth. None of your business. Something that I can't even say with a straight face on The Mainstream.

0: C'est le sou when the gallon's with movin' on the mainstream. Before I get up and movin' on outta here, we also heard Sprint's Decepticon in that block, and it was Peaches Not in Your Mouth, None of Your Business from the No Lube So Rude release. Thank you for spending some time with me here today. I'm sad that we gotta part ways for a bit, but I'll be back with you sooner than later. Tell your friends and family where they can check out the show for themselves. If they're living near you and in the broadcast range, well, check your local listings for the next time you can dial in on the AM/FM frequencies. 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If you'd rather give me a call, you can leave a message at 1-888-362-9970. Press 1 for the mainstream. Before the hour is through, Ray, featuring Hans Zimmer and a track on Ray's newest album. Our second new tune of the hour is from Cree singer Tammy Ray, with lyrics that are even sung in the language. Turn it up with Here With Me, a great February 2026 release for your consideration and approval on the mainstream. Have some fun and have a good day.
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7: Oh, yeah, that's a midnight special. That's a midnight special.

you get up in the morning. Hello, everyone. I'm Marilyn Ray Beyer, and welcome to the Midnight Special. If your world feels like it's upside down, perhaps spinning in the wrong direction, I hope that you've come to the Midnight Special to get back down to Earth. That's what we're going to be doing on this presentation of the Midnight Special, brought to you from the Rene Crown Public Media Center and made possible in part by Mr. and Mrs. Norman R. Bobbins, the Robert Thomas Bobbins Foundation, and an anonymous donor. Here are Lou and Peter Berryman with a salute.

Among Mother Nature's greatest gifts to the earth are birds in flight. So we had a few songs referring to birds, like Nefesh Mountain, a sparrow's song. In fact, Songs for the Sparrows is the name of their 2021 album. From Della May, Little Bird, looking at a little bird in a nest outside the window in the morning. From Magic Accident, that is their 2026 offering. New Grass from Della May. And Willie Nelson, Still Learning How to Fly, is a song written by Rodney Crowell on an album of Rodney Crowell's songs that Willie Nelson put out, Oh, What a Beautiful World. Still Learning How to Fly, though, sounds as if it could have been written expressly for Willie Nelson, who in his 90s still very much touring and putting out new records. Well, as we take a look at the planet, many of us feel as if it is spinning in the wrong direction, and we are going to dig in to a little bit of gloom and doom and speculation. Here is Abigail LaPelle, Sewage.

0: Adam's not so bad when seen in this light. So let's stay here. It's really just right.
1: The Chromatics. They are a filk a cappella group from Maryland. Their song Habitable Zone, written by Karen Smale and Lisa Kellner. And we heard Loudon Wainwright III, Hard Day on the Planet, originally from 1985. Yeah, we're still looking at it, aren't we, Loudon? And Abigail LaPelle, a Canadian singer-songwriter with a dark tale called Sewage. The world may be spinning out of control, but it is still spinning. Here's Dave Carter and Tracy Grammer.

Kim Beggs from Whitehorse in the Yukon teamed up with Austin, Texas songwriter Shawnee Kilgore for the darkly accusatory House for Slaughter from a 2025 album, Beneath Your Skin. And before that, another 2025 release, The Monkey in the Crown from Hudost. They are Moksha Summer from Montreal and Jamal Wade Hines from Bowling Green, Kentucky. Sista Strings assisted them on Fire of Eden, and of course the gorgeous Gentle Arms of Eden from the late Dave Carter and Tracy Grammer's Drum Hat Buddha album. Well, when you think of what might be happening to our planet, here's one of the first songs that might occur to you.

The late Freda Epstein and Acoustic Attitude exploring Garden of Mysteries back in 1993. In early 2026, Mason Viya put out that single, See It While You Can, about our treasured places in America. Linda Tillery and the Cultural Heritage Choir with the traditional Ain't No More Cane on Dis Brazos and Big Yellow Taxi. Joni Mitchell, Ladies of the Canyon, 1970, in case you wondered how long we might have been thinking about this stuff. I'm Marilyn Ray Beyer. We close another edition of The Midnight Special, made possible in part by the generous support of Mr. and Mrs. Norman R. Bobbins, the Robert Thomas Bobbins Foundation, and an anonymous donor. When the Earth spins around another seven times, I hope you'll be back here on The Midnight Special, and if you're feeling in a spin until then, carry this with you. I Still Believe, by Laura Love.

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2: Tumani Jabate was hailed as the greatest master of the 21-string harp, the kora, in his time. 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I'm Banning Air. 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
4: Welcome to Folk Alley, your weekly deep dive of the best in folk roots and Americana. It's your host, Cindy House. And today, a celebration of the man, Pete Seeger, in honor of what would have been his 107th birthday. He was born May 3rd, 1919. We'll hear some of the best covers, songs that he made famous, and of course, the man himself, who we will start with from the album Children's Concert at Town Hall. It's from a 1962 New York performance where he performs for an audience of young kids. Let's hear Little Birdie. It's Pete Seeger.

Natalie Merchant, that is a song made popular thanks to Pete Seeger, who is collecting labor union songs and learned Which Side Are You On in 1940, then recorded it the following year with the Almanac Singers that gained a wide audience. Right before that, Staple Singers with a song that Pete co-wrote, If I Had a Hammer, in 1949, to some success. But it was Peter, Paul, and Mary that took that song to the top of the charts more than a decade after it was written. So influential, that song, that it even led to Seeger being spied on by the FBI for over two decades. All about Pete Seeger today on Folk Alley in honor of what would have been his 107th birthday, listening to a lot of songs he helped bring into the folk zeitgeist. Let's do this massively popular song from The Byrds.

That's the Bells of Rimini from Chris Hillman, who was in a lot of bands, the biggest one being The Birds right before that. That song was first recorded by Pete Seeger using words written by a Welsh poet. The most famous version of that song is the one recorded by Chris's band, The Birds. We're celebrating Pete Seeger. He was born May 3rd, 1919. Coming up, we'll hear The Boss. I'm Cindy Howes. It's Folk Alley.

In 2006, Springsteen released his first album of entirely non-Springsteen material, his interpretation of songs made popular by Pete Seeger. The We Shall Overcome Seeger Sessions won the Grammy for Best Traditional Folk Album, and I think it remains one of Springsteen's best releases. This one is a spiritual, originates from before the American Civil War. Here's Oh Mary, Don't You Weep from Bruce Springsteen.

Pay Me My Money Down from Bruce Springsteen, a work song originated among the black dock workers working in the Georgia Sea Islands. It was performed by the Weavers during their influential 1955 Carnegie Hall concerts. Today, in celebration of Pete Seeger, in honor of what would have been his 107th birthday, we have been hearing some of the best Pete Seeger covers and songs he made famous, and of course, songs from the man himself. Kisses Sweeter Than Wine has lyrics written and music adapted by in 1950 by Pete Seeger and Lee Hayes of the Weavers. It became a hit in 1951 and an even bigger hit in 57 when recorded by Jimmy Rogers. This version is from the Kronos Quartet and features Aoife O'Donovan. Now

Song written by Pete Seeger that he originally released in 1967 tells the story of a platoon waiting in a river in Louisiana on a practice patrol in 1942. Such a tragedy that's waist deep in the big money from Richard Chindell. Today we're celebrating Pete Seeger for his birthday, born May 3rd, 1919. Coming up, Little Boxes. I'm Cindy Howes, and you're listening to Folk Alley.

The song Little Boxes was written by Malvina Reynolds in 1962. It was first released by her friend Pete Seeger in 1963, and it became his only charting single. The song is a social satire about the development of suburbia, mocking suburban tract housing as little boxes of different colors all made out of ticky-tack, which all look just the same. Here's Little Boxes from Malvina Reynolds.

John Gorka with The Water is Wide, also called Ol' Wally Wally or simply Wally Wally, a folk song of British origin. The modern The Water is Wide was made popular by Pete Seeger during the folk revival. We also heard My Father's Mansions that Pete recorded in the 60s. We heard Billy Bragg and Eliza Carthy doing that one. Today we are celebrating Pete Seeger for his birthday, born May 3rd, 1919. We've been hearing some cover songs, songs he made famous, and of course songs from Pete himself. Where Have All the Flowers Gone is a folk song he wrote in 1955 as a protest against war, written during the McCarthy era. Here's Pete Seeger.

We Shall Overcome from Pete Seeger. Zilphia Horton, music director of the Highlander Folk School, taught that song to many people, including Pete Seeger, who included it in his repertoire. Shout out to Kim Rule, who had a great NPR article, 5 Pete Seeger songs to sing together, posted after he died in January of 2014. We have been celebrating Pete Seeger today for his birthday. Pete was born May 3rd, 1919. He would have been 107 today. If you enjoyed this show, you can actually listen to it again or check out the playlist, folkalley.com, or the app. I'm Cindy House. It's Folk Alley.

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2: WXXI Classical presents Flower Drum Song at the Little Theater, Saturday, May 2nd at 3 p.m. There will be a screening of this landmark film in Asian American representation, followed by a panel discussion. 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
3: 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With famed folk rockers, the Byrds, and then country rockers, the Flying Burrito Brothers, on a musical odyssey influenced by Dylan and Pete Seeger, and later bluegrass and country music heroes. 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
5: Welcome back to another hour of Folk Alley. It's your host, Cindy House. Coming up, new music from the Milk Carton Kids, Hrishikesh Hirway, the host of Song Exploder podcast, who has a new record. One from Taj Mahal's upcoming release with the Phantom Blues Band, Ferris and Jason Romero, all on the way. But first, a couple of Paul Simon songs, starting with I'm With Her from their new live album, Sing Me Alive, covering Paul Simon's The Obvious Child. There is no accordion on this version, so do not be thrown. But here it is. It's I'm With Her, a live version of The Obvious Child on Folk Alley.

Courtney Marie Andrews has described the Simon and Garfunkel song America as a beautiful novella of a certain place and time that stirs our emotions. She said, while we were all at a writer's retreat, we decided to sing harmony on America to bring us closer together and reminisce over that free feeling of travel and love. Liz Cooper and Molly Sarlay singing with Courtney on that version of America. Also, another Paul Simon song with some great three-part harmonies from I'm With Her's new live release. It's Cindy on Folk Alley. Thank you for joining us today. Hrishikesh Hirway is the host of a few different podcasts, his main one being Song Exploder, which is one of the best music shows ever. He has a musician break down one song on the podcast. His new album is In the Last Hour of Light. Hrishikesh Hirway.

Andrew Bird, a song based on the Greek myth of Orpheus, focusing on the moment he breaks his promise and looks back at Eurydice, which is like, bro, game over. That's from Andrew Bird's Break It Yourself album. And Hrishikesh Hirway, a new album, In the Last Hour of Light, is out now. Host of Song Exploder and a very nice guy. Coming up, more nice guys. We've got the Milk Carton Kids. I'm Cindy Howes, and you're listening to Folk Alley.

Milk Carton Kids' new album is Lost Cause Lover Fool. The songs on this album enlarge small feelings and moments that, and works to turn those into eternities. And they're saying it is the one where they finally figured out how to feel and sound like themselves with a broader sonic palette. And they attribute that sharing one microphone. And when they can do that and sing literally and sonically to each other, their intention is clear. This is new music from the Milk Carton Kids.

Hooray for the Riff Raff, who have a new live album out, but we checked out a song from their latest studio album, The Past Is Still Alive, with the song Alibi. And we heard new music from the Milk Carton Kids. I'm Cindy Howes on Folk Alley. Taj Mahal has made a new record with the Phantom Blues Band. That group was put together to be Taj's road band back in the 90s. They developed a reputation for blending Texas blues, Memphis soul, and reggae. And these guys have played with everyone. Joe Cocker, Bonnie Raitt, Elton John, Rolling Stones, and many, many more. The new album is Time. Here's Wild About My Lovin', Taj Mahal.

That is the best song about adding unnecessary adornment to something already perfect that I can think of from Michigan's own Billy Strings. It's Gild the Lily. It's a perfect mix of indie and bluegrass, and it has inspired many a Reddit thread about how truly awesome that song is. I hear that it is good for a run, maybe like a mid-paced run while the sun is coming up. Speaking of coming up, we have new music from Ferris and Jason Romero. I'm Cindy Howes, and this is Folk Alley.

The Canadian folk duo Ferris and Jason Romero have a new album, These Are the Days That Turn Into Years, coming out on June 12th. Of this new song, Last Call, they say Ferris wrote this after a phone call with her dad, trying not to think too hard about how precious each phone call can feel. It's full of tender, funny, and quirky snapshots of his long life, and we hope you sing along with the chorus. Let's do it. It's Last Call from Ferris and Jason Romero on Folk Alley.

The Punch Brothers from the band's reimagining of bluegrass great Tony Rice's solo album, Church Street Blues. That album has a lot of covers on it from Dylan, Gordon Lightfoot, Bill Monroe. That was meant to be a gift to Tony Rice, who died that Christmas when they released it back in 2020. We heard Bob Dylan's One More Night from the Punch Brothers. Instrumental from Andy Leftwich right before that from his new album. And it was Ferris and Jason Romero, their upcoming album, out in June, and that was the song Last Call. Coming up now, we've got a new cover from Gregory Alan Isaacoff and Sylvan Esso, or Amelia Meath, who is also in Mountain Man. Here's Fade Into You.

Bonnie Light Horseman from their debut album, which was all traditional folk songs. That's the 18th century ballad, 10,000 Miles, with Aeneas Mitchell on lead vocal. And Aeneas's big news is that her folk opera Hadestown has a film adaptation that is going to be hitting North American movie theaters July 24th. She is on her way to EGOT. She has the G and the T so far. I think the rest are pretty achievable, which is, of course, why Aeneas Mitchell is doing it for the awards, right? Just kidding. 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This is Folk Alley.

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I'm Scott Regan. 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We are 88.5 WLUR FM and HD Rochester and 90.1 WITH FM and HD1 Ithaca. Well, let's see. Got some Tracy Chapman and Kim Ritchie here today and John Fogarty, among others. Let's begin with the band.

Opening up that set, we heard from the band from The Last Waltz, featuring Emmylou Harris on the banjo line. Arcadian Driftwood, as done by Sean Colvin, of course, another song from the band. And Time Won't Wait, M. Ward, going back to his CD called More Rain. This is Peter Mulvey.

We saw an old ghost at the side of the road. He was drunk out of his skull. And Iowa, vapor trails

Opening up that set, we heard from Peter Mulvey, his CD called Kitchen Radio and The Road to Mallow. Time is on my side with the Rolling Stones. Give Me One Reason from Tracy Chapman, her CD called New Beginning. And right there, that ever-moving piece called The Chase from Natalie McMaster and Donald Leahy. Natalie McMaster, one of the most impressive performers I've ever seen, and it was so unexpected. Step Dancing Fiddle with Natalie McMaster. This is one of those songs tucked away in the back of an album that Bonnie Raitt wrote. I don't think of her first as a songwriter, but she's written many of the songs on her albums, including this one.

Opening up that set, we heard from Bonnie Raitt and One Belief Away from Fundamental. When I Stop Dreaming, a great set of players out of Nashville, the Nashville Acoustic Sessions with Dave Pomeroy, Pat Flynn, and Rob Ickes, and Raul Malo doing the great vocals there. And Down the Deep Well with Hardin Burns, the title track to their fine CD from a couple years back now. This is Anna Eggie.

0: From Gonna Take a Miracle, Laura Nyro and LaBelle and their version of Jimmy Mac. Opening up with Anna Agee, her Bad Blood CD, and Hands and Knees, the track. And Hometown from the 2020 release from Sarah Giroux, her CD called World on the Ground. From a bunch of old recordings that they put together from an old guitar, a CD from Dave Alvin.
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Opening up that slightly extended set, we heard from Dave Alvin, his version of On My Way Downtown, a song written by Peter Case. Bird on the Wire from Tedeschi Trucks Band, they're live from the Fox Oakland double disc release. Commander Cody and his Lost Planet Airmen with their version of Willin. I'm Moving On with Roseanne Cash and Traffic with Freedom Rider, back when they used to have flutes and rock and roll. It's our Fruit Bats. Oops, turn it on first.

Not sure I want to go down that road too soon. That is Highway 9 with Barnaby Bright, their CD called The Longest Day. Opening up, we heard from from Fruit Bats, and the title track to The Ruminant Band. William Lawrence has recently released called Fool for You and for Dreamers. The singular voice of Alan Toussaint and All These Things from a really fine collection of songs he did live called Songbook. And The Pretenders, kicking things out a little bit with Chrissy Hynde. From Get Close, we heard Don't Get Me Wrong. I'm Scott Regan. 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

Little Sound of the Train going by. That is Randy Newman from Land of Dreams and Dixie Flyer. We opened up with Nick Waterhouse, his song Hands on the Clock, and of course the Beatles from Sgt. Pepper and Getting Better. Leading into Randy Newman, it's another song written by Randy Newman.

'Cause in another lifetime, one of toil and blood, when blackness was a virtue, the road was full of mud. I came in from the wilderness, a creature void of form. Come in, she said, I'll give you shelter from the storm. And if I pass this way again, you can rest assured I'll always do my best for her, on that I give my word. 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Everything up to that point had been left unresolved. 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

0: 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Finishing up today with Bob Dylan from Blood on the Tracks and Shelter from the Storm. This has been Open Tunings. I'm Scott Regan, and thanks for listening today.
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Another wonderful Saturday afternoon. We are counting down this hour from 10 to 1, our top 10 songs of the week. But before we get into it, I want to shed some light on what we're doing today. So yesterday and today are public media giving days. And there's so much I could say about public media and about our station. For me, I think our station is totally unique. I mean, if you're listening right now for the first time, I'll tell you straight up, you're not going to hear commercials, okay? We're not doing that. We're not playing 5 minutes of commercials. We're playing local music. 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All right, let's get into it. So we are counting down, so we're starting at number 10, and number 10 is an artist called Bia Badoobi. Yes, that's a bit of a mouthful. Also known as B. Christie, Bia Badoobi is a Filipino-British singer-songwriter. She was born in the Philippines and moved to the United Kingdom at the age of 3, grew up in West London, and got a lot of her inspiration from artists like Karen O and the Yeah Yeah Yeahs. A sample of Bia Badoobi's 2017 debut single, Coffee, was actually used on a Canadian rapper's song, and that kind of launched her career a little bit. That song went viral. It was all over social media and was just kind of, you know, TikTok famous, if you will. Her newest song was released March 12th. It is number 10 on our charts. This is Bia Badoobi with her song, All I Did Was Dream of You, featuring the Marias. You're listening to The Root with Hannah Mayer.

That was number 10 on our top 10 chart of the week. Be Up a Doobie with All I Did Was Dream of You, featuring the Marías. Coming in at number 9 is a Canadian indie rock group that formed in 1998. And the band is called Metric. I didn't realize that Metric had been together for so long, but they have, and they've been rocking out for a while. And they have done a lot in that time. They've got 9 studio albums, 2 video albums, which I had to look up because I wasn't super familiar with that. You know, we've heard of music videos, we've heard of scores for movies, which they've also done. But it's an entire album accompanied by a feature-length film. So the music brings you through the film, and it's basically written for what's going on in the film, which is really cool. The band got big breaks when their songs were used in several high-profile media ventures. They had a Polaroid commercial and a few films like Twilight and Scott Pilgrim. Their style is a bit different from what we normally play here on The Ruth. It is synth-heavy pop-punk. And you'll hear it. It's got an electric dance feel to it. I think it's really cool music, and I'm really happy to see them releasing new music. At number 9 is Metric with Victim of Luck. You're tuned into The Root. It's Afternoons with Hannah Mayer.

Oh, that was Metric with number 9 on our top 10 of the week with their song Victim of Luck. Our next band formed in 2013, and it was created by the musician Jack Antonoff. The band is called Bleachers, and Antonoff was actually the only permanent member of the group until 2023. Soon after that, though, he got a full band, and they've been pretty busy touring and putting out albums. This year marks a new album for Bleachers. It's their 5th studio album. It's coming out on May 22nd. They're currently prepping for a really big year, coming off a performance at The Tonight Show with Jimmy Fallon. They've got a big tour ahead of them. And coming in at number 8 is their new release, You and Forever by Bleachers. 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

That was number 8 on our top 10 of the week, Bleachers with their song You and Forever. This next band is one that we're all familiar with and that has been on our chart for a few weeks now. It is U2. They've got a couple new EPs out. They are fully releasing protest songs and all kinds of political messaging songs, which is nothing new for U2. They have always done that with their music. Really excited to say, though, that the whole band has gotten back together for these EPs, and they have been just cranking out some great music. This song has been on our charts for a few weeks, and this week it is at number 7. The song is called Song of the Future. The band is U2. You're tuned in with Hannah Mayer on WRUR and WITH.

You're listening to The Root, and we are counting down from 10 to 1, our top songs of this past week. That was number 7, U2 with their Song of the Future. Now, this next band has one of my favorite albums of all time, and they emerged out of New York City in the late 90s. It is The Strokes. The release of their debut EP, The Modern Age, in early 2001 sparked a bidding war among minor labels, and the band eventually signing to RCA Records. That summer, they released their debut album, Is This It?, which is the album I had just mentioned. One of my favorites. It's an album that I always go back to. I could listen to it a million times over. If you've never heard it, I highly recommend just giving the whole album a listen. It really is a full story. It's fantastic. It fits with itself so well. And I think most people that know The Strokes and like The Strokes would agree with me that this is just a good album. It's actually been 6 years since The Strokes have released new music, and this song is already charting. They've got a new album, Reality Awaits. It's coming out June 26th, and this is the first single off of that album. At number 6 on our charts is The Strokes with Going Shopping. You're listening to The Root. I'm your host, Hannah Mayer.

That was The Strokes with their new song, Going Shopping. That's a brand new release. It's number 6 on our top 10 of the week here. And their new album will be coming out on June 26th. We are at number 5, moving into our halfway mark. And this little young lady has been climbing the charts for the past couple of weeks. She is from Texas. That's right. It's Kacey Musgraves. Now, Kacey's won 6 Grammys. She's got 6 albums released to date. And she's just been doing some really, really great stuff, really kind of spiking her career right now. I'm a big fan of Kacey's, and she's had some big hits, not only for herself, but in the country and Americana scene, she has been songwriting for people for years. So she's got her songs, she'll pitch them to artists, and they'll end up singing and putting them out on their albums and their labels. She's truly just a working musician through and through. She lives and breathes it, all right? And I like her new stuff. It's got a little bit of an edge to it. It's a little sassy, and you're definitely going to hear that in this song. And coming in at number 5, this is Kacey Musgraves with Dry Spell. 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

We are counting down. It's our top 10 chart of the week. You're listening to The Root. That was Kacey Musgraves coming in at our halfway point at number 5. That song was called Dry Spell. Now, this next artist is one that's been on the charts for, it's been like 10 weeks. She has just been kind of hanging out here in the middle, closer to the top end, and really taking 2026 by storm. It's Courtney Barnett. She's got a brand new album out, and she's been promoting it really well. There's a lot of great tracks on it. This one on our charts seems to be the pretty kind of the only one that's been charting and been focused on the radio. But her album is amazing. She's got some great guest artists. On this song that we're going to hear, Waxahachie is the guest artist, but she's also got Flea on her album playing bass on a few songs. I'm super happy to say that Courtney Barnett is here again, and at number 4 of our top 10 of the week is her song Sight Unseen featuring Waxahachie. My name is Hannah Mayer. You're tuned in to The Root.

We just heard number 4 on our top 10 chart of the week. We are still counting down. That was Courtney Barnett with her song Sight Unseen featuring Waxahachie. Now, our next band has had quite the career. They made it big with their first few albums in the 2000s, and the Black Keys have been very busy. That's right. One of my personal favorite bands. I love these guys. They've put out some great music, and I'm so excited to see them putting out more. They actually have released 2 albums in the last 12 months. So not only are they releasing new music, but they're touring it, they're doing guest appearances, TVs, movies, late night shows, all of that. And their next new album is coming out on May 1st. Really excited to say that this is one of the songs off of that album. The new album is called Peaches. And coming in at number 3 this week on our top 10 is the Black Keys with their song You Got to Lose. My name is Hannah Mayer, and you're listening to The Root.

You are tuned into The Root on WRUR and WITH. My name is Hannah Mayer. I am your host this fine afternoon as we count down from 10 to 1, and we just heard number 3, The Black Keys with You Got to Lose. Moving and grooving into our number 2 pick. That's right, we are so close. This band is one that I've been a big fan of for years. Really, really excited to see another band that had a huge breakout in the early 2000s coming back. And let's just be honest. Millennials love nostalgia, okay? And things from the early 2000s are coming back, like all of the terrible fashion, the low-rise pants, the baggy jeans, the ugly purses, okay? I'm going to rant about ugly purses for a second. If you are between the ages of 30 and 40, I'm sure at some point you had a closet filled with ugly purses. I'm talking bad fake leather. I'm talking bad shimmering, gaudy keychains, etc., etc. Those are back. I don't know what's going on. They're back. I'm seeing them all over the place. People in their early 20s using these purses. If only I would have saved them. I literally threw all of them into the trash can because they were hideous and they were probably gifts that I didn't want to use. Anyway, enough about the purses and the fashion, but what the point of this was is that the early 2000s are back and Death Cab for Cutie is making a comeback this year. They're releasing a new album. They actually have a total of 10 studio albums, and they're having an 11th that is coming out on June 5th. This band has been, they've been around the block. They've been nominated so many times for Grammys, and they've done their songs in film and TV series. They have gotten a lot of popularity. And like I said, they're back with a vengeance, new music, and coming out with number 2 on our top 10 chart of the week is Death Cab for Cutie with their song Riptides. You're listening to The Root.

Well, friends, that was number two on our top 10 of the week. Death Cab for Cutie with their song Riptides. And we are at our number one pick, who has been here for, oh my goodness, 12 weeks. Noah Kahan has been at number one for 12 weeks, and I think we all know why. I talked about this last week, how this song didn't really hit with me when I first heard it, but after hearing it a few times, I totally get it. It's really well written. It is super catchy. It's very indie, Americana. It kind of captures a lot of different genres and a lot of different emotions as well. I'm finding myself getting emotional when I do listen to it, which for me is a really good marker of a good song. And there's so much stuff that Noah has been doing. He's been releasing so much new music. He's got a new documentary out. And of course, like I said, once again, hitting number one for the 12th week in a row. This is Noah Kahan with his song, The Great Divide. You're listening to The Root. We do this every single Saturday from noon to one, counting down. So thank you so much for tuning in with us on WRUR and WITH.

0: That is Noah Kahan with The Great Divide, number one on our top 10 of the week. Now, I've got a few more songs for you to round out our hour. At 1 o'clock, we're going to start our local hour playing only local bands. But like I said, there's a few songs that didn't make the charts that I just want to share with you. I'm going to start off one, Noah Cyrus and Billy Ray Cyrus. I just saw some videos of them performing this at the Stagecoach Festival, but they've got a new song out called On Our Way Along. I think it's really nice, father-daughter duet and a song together. What a blessing to be able to do something like that with your family. So we'll share that. We've got Rat Boys and we've got Muse. Keep your dial tuned to 88.5 and 90.1 The Root.
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And yesterday was as well. 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Thank you all so much, and let's get into it. We're going to start off, like I said, this is all local music. We're going to start off with River Lynch and the Spirit Makers. This is Changes, They Are Coming. 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

And that is Bellwether Breaks with Prove It to Me, Brian Lindsay with King of the Mountain, and River Lynch and the Spirit Makers with Changes They Are Coming. We're listening to an entire hour of local music. Coming up next, I got some Papa Muse for you. The song is We Will Not Be Afraid. And I just featured Papa Muse on our social media pages because we just rounded out April, and April was Environmental Awareness Month. And Papa Muse does a ton of stuff to advocate for the environment, not only with their songs, but also a bunch of different projects that they're involved in. So go ahead on our socials, WRUR 88.5 and WRUR The Root on Facebook. Also, my own Facebook page is Hannah Mayer on The Root, and we keep you updated there. You know, it is the age of social media, so I think the best way to see what we're up to reach out would probably be there, specifically Instagram. I'm a millennial. I'm an Instagram girl. So go ahead and reach out to us. And if you have new music, if you are a local band, you can reach out to us there or submit it on our website. We'll get back into the tunes. Like I said, this is Papa Muse. 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

That is Fuzzrod with Cemetery Shakedown Saturday night. And Fuzzrod is playing tonight with the Falling Spikes at Skylark. That's at 7 o'clock. Castor and Cowboys before that with Where the Locals Go and Papa Muse with We Will Not Be Afraid. 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

0: Hey, it's Rob Reinhart, your host for Acoustic Cafe. On the next program, there's a new album from Milk Carton Kids and another new album from Charlie Crockett. We'll get into both on the program. A newcomer by the name of Blessing Jolie that you should know about, plus Mumford & Sons, and our in-studio guest on the program will be Amelia Day. That and more next time on Acoustic Cafe.
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That's Ellie Lou and the Sugar Boys with their song Cabin Song. And I have a residency coming up at the Little Theater Cafe in May. So every single Monday in May, it is going to be a Roots Present show. So I say I have a residency, but I'm actually not playing. I've booked different local acts that I think are really great and acts that I play their music on our station often. And Ellie Lou is one of them. Ellie Lou and the Sugar Boys are going to be playing the very first day of the residency. That is May 4th, this coming Monday. So I'm really excited to welcome Allie and her band as part of this. And then the following Monday will be Gary Lamar and Dorothea Poss. And then the 18th will be Katie Haverly. There is no residency show on the last Monday of the month because it's a holiday and the Little is going to be closed. But I'm really excited about it and hope to see some of you listeners out there. Before Allie, we heard John Flynn with Circle of Love and Zahaya with Fighting the Sickness. Again, Zahaya is going to be playing at the Rochester Lilac Festival, which is starting next weekend. So excited about it. I got one from Tyler Westcott in our next set. You're listening to The Root. It's Afternoons with Hannah Mayer.

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2: We get airborne, sonically that is, with famed folk rockers The Byrds and then country rockers The Flying Burrito Brothers on a musical odyssey influenced by Dylan and Pete Seeger and later bluegrass and country music heroes. 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

Hello, I'm Banning Air with a special edition of Afropop Worldwide from PRX. Georges Collinet is off today. Covering African and African diaspora music for nearly 40 years affords us some unique opportunities, and today's edition of Afropop is a case in point. In July 2024, the world lost Toumani Diabaté, the world's most celebrated kora player, the kora being the 21-string mandé harp from West Africa. Toumani was a virtuoso, an innovator, and a deep thinker who opened doors for the kora all over the world. Toumani was also a griot, a jelly. That's a hereditary status that involves more than just musical virtuosity. Griots carry and defend culture and history, and Toumani always saw himself as an ambassador to the world. As it turns out, a consequential one. Afropop first met Toumani Diabaté in New York in 1990, and we interviewed him some 15 times over the course of his eventful life, often in Bamako, Mali, where he lived. Today, with the help of Toumani's longtime producer and advocate, London-based Lucy Duran, and the words of Toumani himself, we celebrate that life.

0: Assalamu alaikum, Afropop Worldwide, Tumani, Jabate, and Bamako, Tominkoro Bugu. Say hi to all of you guys. Thank you very much for coming here in Mali. And thanks about what you're doing. Don't give up. My point is not to be the number one choral player in the world. I just want to be a good choral player, that's it. When I was born in my family, I see two things, Quran and Kora. The Quran and the Kora. My father was reading Quran and played the Kora.
1: The touch of the string that Tumani managed to get the sound out of the strings was so beautiful. And it was something in the way, I don't know, it was a combination of flesh and fingernail, but the ring of the tone was so beautiful, much nicer than anybody else's. I mean, later on he used harp strings, but it had nothing to do with that. It was the actual touch of the string. I don't think any other kora player has managed to make a kora sound like that. Just that beautiful touch.

0: Cora have three possibilities: the bass line, accompaniment, and the solo all together. So I try to play the three things together. I don't want, you know, just playing. I need bass, I need accompaniment. And you can find only the Cora in the five countries: Senegal, Mali, Guinea-Conakry, Guinea-Bissau, and Gambia, the Mandinka country.
1: Moi, j'ai perdu un membre de ma famille qui est Toumani Diabaté, qui est un frère. Nous avons le cœur très, très triste.
2: That's the voice of Djeli Tapa, daughter of the iconic Djeli Musso griot singer Kandia Kouyaté, one of the first Malian artists to recruit Toumani Diabaté into her group back when he was still just a teenager. But let's go back, because Toumani's story really has to be seen as part of a longer history of Mandé music in West Africa and the world. And there's perhaps no one better to tell that story than scholar, author, and broadcaster Lucy Duran.
3: On Toumani's father's side, his father being the great maestro Sidiki Diabaté, who was born in 1922 and died in 1996, his family came really originally from the region that's called Birigo, in between northeast Guinea and southwest Mali. By the way, an extremely musical region. But in those days, back in the early 20th century, it was not the beginning of a colonial presence, but certainly the beginning of colonial rule and the power of patrons to finance their musicians was diminished. So the Djelis, the Mandé professional musicians, the griots, were sort of at a loose end, and so they traveled a lot looking for patrons. So many Djelis from Mali and Guinea made the trip, often by foot, into the Gambia, and that was the case of Sidiki Diabaté's grandfather, Djeli Fili, who was an Ngoni player, not a Kora player.
2: Lucy's command of this history is thorough and detailed, and you can read our complete interview about all of this on Afropop.org. But to cut to the chase, shortly before Mali's independence in 1960, Sidiki Diabaté and fellow Kora player Djelimadi Sissoko began making regular trips to Mali.
3: During the dry season, they would go to Mali and play the Kora. So the first president of Mali, Modibo Keita, sort of fell in love with their music because they were both fantastic virtuosi, and asked them to stay in Mali, not to go back. And he gave them land and they built there, and they were founder members of the National Ensemble of Mali, which was an amazing orchestra of traditional instruments that performed at all kind of official state occasions and so on, and had some of the best female singers, two of whom were Sidiki's wives. So basically, in Toumani's case, we're talking about a family on his father's side who were backwards and forwards, from the west of Mali into Gambia and Senegal, and eventually settled permanently back in Mali, their ancestral homeland.
2: Sidiki went on to marry his second wife, Nene Koita, a singer in the National Ensemble, and in 1965, Toumani was born.
3: He was born in Bamako. And, you know, in Mali, as in many other places, women are often advised not to go out of the house for the first 40 days of a child's existence because the baby is vulnerable. But at this time, Sidiki Diabaté was in constant demand to play at wedding and child naming ceremonies. And he was invited to play at a big wedding party by one of his patrons in Kita, further north. So he didn't want to go without his singer, without Nene, his wife. And Nene said, "I can't go because I have a baby, a newborn baby." And Toumani was only about 30 days old. Basically, men rule the roost, or they certainly did then. And so she had to go with him. She sang at the wedding party and he got lots of money. And they went back to Bamako, and Toumani got ill. He lost the movement of his left leg. What Nene Koita, Toumani's mum, told me was that he had polio. It was polio. She took him to the doctor. The doctor said it was polio, and that he would never recover movement in his leg.
2: As he grew into childhood, Tumani was confined to a jerry-rigged wheelchair while other kids played soccer and street games.
3: It was a very difficult childhood for him. Do you know the story of Sunjata Keita, the founder of the Mali Empire? He had paralyzed legs, so he was dragging himself along the ground and people would mock him and he would be stealing the food from everyone else. And so that's why they called him Sun, which means thief. Sunjata, the lion thief.

But as we know, Sundjata later rose to become the most legendary king in Mande history. For Tumani, redemption came in the form of the Koran.

0: He had a little tiny kora with seven strings. Kora is made up traditionally of 21 strings, 7, 7, 7. And there are lots of stories about the number seven. There are seven holes in the head, two eyes, two ears, the two nostrils and the mouth. So there are lots of stories like that about the number seven, which is almost like a sacred number. And while everyone else was playing football and running around in the sand, he sat playing his little kora.
1: I started to play at 5 years old with seven strings. You know, it's just one octave, seven strings. Because, you know, my fingers was very little and I need, you know, just, you know, seven strings for learning kora.
2: Contrary to what you might expect, nobody actually taught Tumani. He learned by listening and imitating, surrounded by his superbly musical parents and the extraordinary musicians who frequented their household.
1: My first time to play kora, my father didn't teach me to play kora. So I started just listening to a cassette for my father and my grandfather. I started at 1970. 10 years later, so I go to the National Institute Tesar for studying, you know, music. I play on the BNL for 3 times, 6 years. 1978, my first time, 1980 and 1982. The first one, I played solo, I improvised something, was very good. My power was going to the Institut National des Arts de Mali in 1984. I was student and teacher same time. So 4 years I stayed there and I get more experience. My first contract going outside in Mali was in Paris 1984 for 8 concerts with 18 musicians with Oumou Sankari and everything. I start to make fusion with kora music and flamenco music, and you know, so the first time, not only my father, but many people told me, oh, that's not very good, you know, you are changing African things, you are not very good, you are, maybe you get influenced with French music or Occidental music. So I say, no, you have to understand one thing, G in Mali is the same G in the United States, it's same G in Japan, it's same G in Paris. So I told them to understand, if we just play like the traditional way, the people outside West Africa cannot understand what we're playing. You know, because I think the best way in the world is to make communication, not only politician communication, but musically, you know, culture communication is fantastic.

0: Tumani had a complicated relationship with his father. There was deep respect, but also a level of rivalry and an ambition to take the Kora places it had never been before, places his father would never have taken it.
1: At the time my father making research, it was very hard for them because that time here in West Africa, no car. So they have to walk from Gambia to Senegal to Mali, from Mali to Guinea-Conakry, you know, by horse sometimes. So it was very hard for them. And the music he's playing is for his time. 10 years later, when my son is playing Kora, he's going maybe to play different way. So I can say, oh no, maybe, you know, but I understand more.
2: Tumani had something that his father didn't, which was Tumani listened voraciously to the radio. And actually, Mali radio was pretty good. They had loads of albums by rock and pop musicians and jazz musicians, a lot of Cuban music. So Tumani listened.
1: Elvis Presley, James Brown, The Police, Genesis, Bad Company, Rolling Stone, Taj Mahal, Louis Armstrong.

music from South Africa, from Miriam Makeba. Enrico Machas is from Egypt. Yeah, it's fantastic. Now I start to listen Indian music, you know, sarod, sitar, and tabla. It's fantastic. And Pakistan, Sabri Brothers, flamenco music, rap music. MC Hammer, you know, it's not like I want to play that, but, you know, it's very good music for me to listen, you know, understand the beat, how the world is going for them.

0: So Tumani had a very broad palette of colors. So there was something about his music that just had a more kind of universal appeal, but wasn't imitative or trite. He really got that marriage of the very powerful rhythms of Gambia and Senegal and all that syncopation with the more lyrical sound of the beautiful female singers that were in the national ensemble of Mali. That's the kind of thing that Tumani heard, and he had a wonderful way of bringing melody into that very kind of contrapuntal and dense rhythmic texture that he inherited from his father.
1: In 1986, fresh off Kora research in Gambia, Lucy Duran and a colleague arrived at Sidiki Djabate's house in Bamako, and a great friendship began. Not long afterwards, a presenter in the UK was looking for an act from Mali. Lucy suggested the singer Usman Sako from Kai, and also a young Kora player she had recently heard about from Sidiki Djabate, namely his son Tumani.
0: I hadn't met him. I was just doing this on the hearsay because I believed Sidiki. Anything that Sidiki said was God's truth. And Sidiki had said, "You like my Kora playing? Wait till you hear my son Tumani." So that's what happened. We got them visas, we got them passports, etc., and they came. And of course, everyone was blown away by Tumani's Kora. Tumani lived up to his reputation. And on the basis of that, I then thought, okay, I've got to find another way of getting him back. And the BBC, Radio 3, was planning a big festival to celebrate musics of royal courts. And I said, you know, there's the music of the royal court of Mali, which was for centuries the greatest empire in West Africa. So I handpicked Sidiki Djabate, his son Tumani, Kanja Kouyaté, Mariam Kouyaté, Sidiki's wife with a big, big voice, and Bereng Kouyaté on balafon. So there were like six musicians, and they just blew everyone away.

When the rest of the Malians returned to Bamako, Toumani stayed in London and his world opened even more. Within a few months, after listening through Lucy's trove of rare Kora recordings, Toumani went into the studio to record his first album, a solo set of five pieces called Kaira.

0: My first series is Kaira, and Kaira is typically traditional song, you know. So when the American people listen, say, oh yeah, Tumani, your music is like jazz, you know. And when the flamenco people, the Spanish people listen, say, oh yeah, Tumani, it's like you're playing Spanish music, you see. So, but the Malian people know exactly what I'm playing. They know, and they say, Tumani, that's the rules you play.
1: The few Kaira albums that had come out on the international market back in 1987 were almost all in the Gambian style. Artists like Alhaji Baikonte, Amadou Bonsang Jobarte, and Dembo Conte. On Kaira, Lucy worked with producer Joe Boyd and his Hannibal Records label to reveal a different side of the Kaira.
2: What was the Malian repertoire? Kaira is very much a Mali-Guinea piece of music. Kaira was associated with a movement for independence from colonial rule. It was a kind of like a pacifist way of showing solidarity. So Kaira became like a movement, and musicians would go from one village to another playing Kaira, mainly on balafon and guitar. Konkoba, Guinea, Mali. Jarabi, Guinea. Alalake, Gambia. Completely. And Tubanka, the guitar piece from Guinea, played on the Kaira. I mean, the dreaminess of Tubanka, it's so beautiful, and it's a love song, you know.

0: Jarabi, another song about love, also another guitar piece originally. Both of those are 20th century pieces. So basically, there's only one Gambian track on that whole album, which is the least melodic.
1: After all the many Kora records we've heard in the past 35 years, it's hard to grasp how new this music sounded back in 1987. Part of it was simply the recording's gorgeous sound.
0: Joe said, look, BBC Radio 3 is just beginning to realize that there is classical music from Africa. Let's record it as a classical album. So he had worked with someone called Nick Parker, who specialized in recording the classical repertoire, Bach on the organ and so on. So that was a very, very good idea because Nick really understood how to make Tumani's chorus sing

0: after Kyra at a Spanish paella fest at Lucy's house in London, Tumani met musicians from the Nuevo Flamenco group Ketama. They clicked, and soon they were all off to Madrid with Joe Boyd to record the first of two collaborative albums with bass player Danny Thompson, Songay 1 and Songay 2.
1: Why the album called Songay? In 14th century, the Almoravid people, the Spanish people, came to Mali by the north. So they bring some materials to sell it, and they change also the culture, music and everything. That's why some kind of influence is in between of Malian music and Spanish music, flamenco music and Arabic music. Make 2 days rehearsals and 4 days studio for 8 songs. And the Spanish people didn't speak French. They don't speak English. I just speak French. But, you know, the language is not very important.
2: And Danny Thompson only speaks English.
1: Exactly. Not French, not Spanish. So how are you, Danny? Oh, tomorrow, how are you? Ça va bien, oui. Finished. And we just play music. So, you know, it's music from the heart.

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2: The Witness Palestine 2025 closing film returns to the Little. Palestine 36 is now playing. In 1936, as the British Empire tightens its grip on Palestine, Yusuf is caught between his village home and his work in Jerusalem. Amidst an anti-colonial revolt and Jewish refugees fleeing persecution from Europe, all sides converge in a decisive moment for the entire region. Showtimes at thelittle.org.
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0: As I mentioned earlier, the Mande word for griot is jolly. And Tumani, somewhat playfully, often referred to his griot tasks as jolly rolls. After Songhai, Tumani made a fusion album in Japan, and he once recalled for me the moment that he played it for his father. It was a tense moment, as Siddiqui had not been all that supportive of Tumani's recordings thus far.
4: First time, he was not very happy about it. So when I bring my last CD, I go to the post office and I take the package to my house. And I say, my father, look, this is my last CD. Now let me put it. So he came and he sat down. I played music. I said, oh, yeah, very good. Yeah, oh, yeah, very good. Yeah, Tumani, I think, you know, it's fantastic now. You are making very good things. So you see, he understands. You know, starting to understand. In Mali, I can do my jolly rolls, and I can do my jolly rolls in on the stage, but different way. You know, playing with Taj Mahal, or playing with Kitama, or playing with Japanese musician, why not?
0: By the time I met Tumani in the early 1990s, Mali was entering a hopeful time of experimentation with democracy. There was a palpable sense that things were looking up, and Tumani was tapping into that.
4: With democracy time, I think it's better to bring a griot system, not to change the people to be the griot, but to show to the people the griot job on the state, in Europe, in Japan, in all over the world. That's what I'm doing, playing with the Spanish musician, playing with Taj Mahal, playing with the Japanese musician. Because the griot is communication man. It's not exactly what my father do in Africa, but it's same. Because I come from griot family, I can change that to be another person. I have to be griot.
0: Tumani created a band with an evolving lineup. He called it the Symmetric Orchestra. It started with that 1992 Japanese album, which is called Shake the Whole World. We've been hearing tracks from that hard-to-find album on this podcast. When I lived in Mali in 1995 and 96, I joined a few Symmetric Orchestra rehearsals, including one where Tumani was teaching his band his arrangement for an old song called Siliwawa.

0: Chili Wawa. Chili Wawa est une vieille chanson qui parle de l'argent guinéen.
1: Toumani says this is an old song from the Sékou Touré era in Guinea. The Guinean money then was called the Sili, and young bands would play this song wondering when some of that money might come their way.
0: Wawa, Sili, Mana, Sili, Wawa. Est-ce que Sili n'est pas venu? Oui, Sili, Wawa, Sili.

As Tumani was rehearsing this song with the Symmetric Orchestra, the band was getting ready to play their weekly gig at a cultural space called Le Hogan, not far from Tumani's family home in Tomikorobugu. Sadly, after the 2012 coup in Mali, the landlord evicted Tumani and Le Hogan became a mosque. But the Symmetric Orchestra continued to perform and tour both locally and internationally, and they recorded a spectacular album for World Circuit in 2006 called Boulevard de l'Inde.

While Tumani was working with the Symmetric Orchestra, he also spent a few years performing with what he called a Mandinka Jazz Trio with Ngoni Maestro Baseku Kuyate and veteran balafon pioneer Kelitigi Jabate. Lucy Duran and Joe Boyd produced an album for the trio called Jelika, named for Tumani's daughter. In Bamako, I recorded the trio performing live at the French Cultural Center in 1996.

0: That was an abbreviated version of their performance of Siliwawa. 10 years after Kyra, Lucy Duran had a new idea. In 1970, an album called Cordes Anciennes, Ancient Strings, had captured a set of kora, duos, and trios, including performances by Siddiqui Javate and Jelimadi Sissoko. Lucy thought it was time for new ancient strings.
1: My first idea was Siddiqui with his son Toumani to really play on the rivalry between father and son. Toumani was terrified and didn't like the idea, but his dad really liked it for legacy. It's important to have this duet. So he was right up for it. And then Toumani had no choice but to agree to it. I think he was a little apprehensive. Joe Boyd said, yeah, he thought it would be a good idea and that we would record in Mali with Nick Parker so that we would continue with this kind of classical sound. And then Siddiqui went in 1996 to the Gambia and Senegal. He gave a concert at the French Institute in Dakar. Then he went to Bansang, where he'd been born, to say hello to his family, and he died. It was early in the morning. He was doing his early prayer, and he just fell over and died. And we assume it was an aneurysm or something like that, but one never knows.
0: Now, the project had to be reimagined, and the solution was for Toumani to play with his neighbor, the son of his father's companion, Jelimadi Sissoko. That's Balake Sissoko. Lucy and Joe and Nick Parker came to Bamako to make the recording, but there was a problem. Nick was not happy with any of the studios in town.
1: He wanted something with a natural reverb. He said, I don't want any additional reverb. We're going to record it in a place where nothing has to be added. So we went from place to place to place to place to place. And finally, someone said, have you tried the new Palais de Congrès, the Palace of Congress, which was built by the Chinese? It's entirely marble. Nick and I went around and they said, there's this hall, this conference hall, and there's that conference hall. And Nick said, no, no, no. And then we came out of one of the conference halls and it was just a lovely kind of a vestibule, big wide corridor with very, very high ceilings, marble floors, marble walls, marble ceilings. And Nick said, this is where we recorded.
0: They had to wait until after midnight when traffic outside died down to record, and they went right through until dawn. 8 amazing pieces recorded in a single session.

It happened to be the 22nd of September, which is when Mali celebrates independence from French colonial rule. So there was a very exciting atmosphere. And then they started playing, and it was sublime because there was no separation. There were no cabins. They sat side by side, looking at each other's hands. They were just listening to each other.

0: In 1999, Toumani and a cadre of Malian virtuosos, including Balakese Soko and Ngoni Ace Baseku Kouyaté, traveled to Athens, Georgia to record an album with Taj Mahal. Kulanjan was produced once again by Lucy Duran and Joe Boyd, who reflected back on the project recently.
1: The idea that you can trace the roots of the blues to the Sahel, well, maybe. You're looking at the way things sound today in an age when people have listened to John Lee Hooker records in Mali, and Tinara Wen used to travel around the desert playing Dire Strait. You know, you're not going to get a clear, academically defensible picture. But still, there's clear links. We know so many were captured in the Sahel, and it's different than the coast and different than Congo and Angola. There's clearly something in the scales and also that whole culture in the Sahel of stringed instruments, singing, vocal histories, griots, and stringed instruments. You know, the Ngoni became the banjo, and, you know, in a way, we were being a bit simplistic about it. Taj and the Malians, let's get to the roots of connection between the Malians and the blues. But it was not an academic exercise, it was sort of a marketing exercise or a high concept idea for an album that Taj had always wanted to make. And so as an A&R man, you say, great idea.
0: For Taj, this was a big deal.
2: It's just been something that's been on my mind, on my mind, on my mind. And it's like, okay, you know, I've had 30 years of playing this music out here and a great deal of popularity with it, but nothing beats what went down here the last couple of days. Nothing. You know, to be able to dream about it, think about it, and then have it materialize in the form of Toumani and Baseko and Balaké and, you know, everybody that's here to play is just, you know, you don't get those kind of dreams in this life.
0: It was also a dream for me. I was present at the Kulanjan recordings as a journalist, but Toumani, knowing me as a musician, insisted that I play on the song. So it was that I, on guitar, and Lucy Duran on kora, participated in this marvelous recording of the title track with the fabulous late Kasamadi Djabate on vocals. Long crested.

0: In his late career, Tumani engaged in all sorts of collaborations with the Icelandic pop singer Björk, with the Iranian Kamanche player Kehan Kalhor, with the London Symphony Orchestra, and of course with Ali Farkatouri. They won a Grammy for their album In the Heart of the Moon. One Tumani collaboration I got to see up close was with banjo wizard Bela Fleck. Tumani told me that the first time they played together was just before they went on stage in Auckland, New Zealand.
1: In Auckland, he played alone and I played alone, and then we had a break, and then we had to play now together. You know, something happened. I really cannot explain that, how, but the connection was there. It's like we played together many, you know, 10, 20 years together. The spirit was there. How the banjo can work with the choral? That was my things, you know.

0: Bella and Tumani toured together, culminating in a live album called The Ripple Effect. Bela, you may know, is notoriously picky about his releases. When The Ripple Effect came out in 2020, he said the recording captured what was probably the best time these two guys ever played together.
1: We were playing a jazz club, and we had four shows, you know, two nights, two shows a night. You know, four sets in the same room means four chances at the same material. By the fourth set, you're just really trying a lot of stuff. That's why you want to go see a jazz group on the last night of their residency, because they're on fire. So that's kind of what happened here, and I feel like it was the best we ever played the material, and the sound matched. We had this marvelous experience playing together. He was such a great supportive player. He's so elegant. He made me feel like I could do anything. And of course, he soloed like crazy when he would. You know, you'd have to push him. He would wait and wait, and then all of a sudden, there it would be.

0: After the Islamist takeover of the Malian North and the political coup of 2012, Toumani toured Europe and North America with the supergroup Afro-Cubism. That is a story in itself, going back to the idea that Nick Gold of World Circuit dreamed up back in the mid-90s. That idea unraveled and led directly to the Buena Vista Social Club, probably the most successful world music album ever, but I digress. Throughout that Afro-Cubism tour in 2012, Toumani urged fans to be ambassadors for Mali. I spoke with him after the show in Brooklyn, and he said this message was part of his responsibility as a griot, his jolly role.
1: Don't stop helping Mali. Mali is your friends, and the musician here, we've been nominated, getting Grammys, and they're always playing. And now today is hard. It's no more people coming to visit Mali, because on the website, everything they say, stop, don't go to Mali, stop, don't go to Mali, stop, don't go to Mali. People know today what's happening in Mali about the terrorists at the north of Mali trying to bring the Sharia. Mali is a Muslim country, 95-98% Muslim in Mali. And if you want to be spiritual guy, you can be spiritual guy, but you cannot force others. That's why I say the only thing is just to bring the peace. If different countries, European Union, America, stop giving help to Mali, it seems like there is no future for the kids. So that's why I just say, please, please don't stop the relation, the connection with Mali. You know, we said that proverb in Mali, you know your good friend when you have the problem. But when you have the problem and all friends stop everything, connection with you, that's no good.
0: 4 years later, Afropop returned to Bamako for a music festival that Toumani had organized, he said, as a gift to Mali for all Mali had given to him. It was the first such event in Bamako since the troubles of 2012 and 13. And it was an uneasy time with the rise of fundamentalism and a moneyed elite losing touch with their culture. Once again, Toumani reflected on his role as a griot in this circumstance.
1: I think people need to understand what's going on. There's many things coming together. The religions has a part of it. People been sending out of Mali to study Arabic, to study the Islam, like in Saudi Arabia, like in Egypt, like in Qatar and Yemen. There was Muslim at home before they go. So when they come back with a new system of Islam. How come your father been paying to go to the school to learn, and then you come back, and then you say that your father is not practicing a good Islam, it's not a good Muslim. How come? So they have these Wahhabist things. Some of them don't care about the culture. They say to all of those things is bullshit. So that's one point. Today here in Mali, in Bamako, much of the Jatigi, the masters, they don't care about really their histories. They have another way to training the griot. If we're talking about the Sunjata and 100 years of time ago, those griot been following the masters. And today, people are not following this, they are following money. Because those people who has the money want griot to follow them also like that. They don't care about the histories.
0: This was not an easy time for Mali or for Toumani, but one thing that gave him hope and pride was his supremely talented son, Siddiqui. We first met Siddiqui back in 1994 when he was 3 years old, playing his own seven-string kora.
2: Afro pop.
0: Sorry about that, Siddiqui. Well, in 2016, on Siddiqui's 25th birthday, we had a chance to speak with him for real, and he sang for us a bit of an early breakthrough song, thanking God for his good fortune.
3: Iba 1B, I'm a Allah 4B, I'm a Kira 4B, Alhamdulillah. I'm a Masa alafo bi amekirafo bi alhamdulillah. 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Ici en Afrique, c'est pas facile d'être un enfant.
0: Siddiqui says, what is my life? Here in Africa, it's not easy to be a child. One, to come from a very large family of griots. Two, to be the son of a great world star. And three, to be a star of your generation. That's a lot of things. Sometimes you have problems. You want to feel like a normal young person, but it's not easy. Because what my friends can do today, I can't do. So I sang. I said, everybody has their own life. I have my life. You have your life. This is my life. I sang that.

0: j'aime ce que je fais. Je suis un jeune musicien qui a des rêves, qui veut réaliser ses rêves.
1: I love what I do. I'm a young musician who has dreams, who wants to realize his dreams, who wants to advance Malian music, African music. What is my dream? Imagine the Kora with Beyoncé, with that extraordinary voice. I think it's something that has never been done.
2: Sidiq is on style today in the Kora, in singing, in the music. It's brand new, but from the tradition. Today, there's a lot of people listening to this music. But before, they was listening to Congolese music, Coupe de Calais from Ivory Coast. Really? You know, but today, all of them, they are coming back. They can identify themselves on it. So, oh, okay. And it's talking about love. It's talking about peace. It's talking about, come on, kiss me, baby. You know, the things they know from Ivory Coast, they know from Jay-Z, from London, from One Direct, from Paris. Now they have that in Mali. And it's not anyone has been doing the same things before. It's just, like I say, it's brand new.
0: Moi, je pense que cette tradition va continuer jusqu'à la fin du monde, parce que c'est de père en fils.
1: I think this tradition will continue until the end of the world, because it's father and son. It's families from Guinea to Gambia. Something that has been there for 700 years won't disappear in 2016. I'm sorry. This tradition will continue. I promise you. And the message will continue to get through.
0: Inshallah, va continuer.
1: In 2013, Toumani got to do with his son what he never got to do with his father, record a Kora duet album together. The album is called Toumani and Sidiki.

Tumani Jabate has joined the ancestors, but the tradition of virtuosity, innovation, and spirit that he so brilliantly championed marches on in the 21st century. The Kora is everywhere. Young Siddiqui Jabate is packing stadiums in Europe and Africa, and all who love African music tip their hats to a man who overcame disability, family rivalries, the trials and humiliations of being a touring African musician, political heartbreak, and so much more, to become one of the most beloved and enduring musicians of his time.

0: Huge thanks to Lucy Duran for her insights and recollections about the great Tumani Jabate. I should mention that selected Tumani Jabate recordings are currently being reissued on CD and vinyl by Chrysalis Records. Well worth revisiting. 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Keep it short and send files to info@afropop.org with Georges Collinet in the subject line. Thank you. 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Our social media team is Beck, Stupak, Jop, and Rachel Rice. Georges Collinet will be back next week. I'm Banning Air for Afropop Worldwide from PRX.
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0: 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I'm Jim DeRogatis.
1: And I'm Greg Kot. Lou Reed was a gifted songwriter and performer who left us with so much indelible music. He could also be a real jerk.
2: Kind of the central problem of writing this book was how this guy who was so famously mean was so deeply beloved.
0: Today we'll talk with biographer Will Hermes about the legend and the legacy of Lou Reed.
1: That's coming up on Sound Opinions.
3: Live from NPR News in Washington, I'm Nora Rahm. The German defense minister is downplaying the Pentagon's decision to withdraw about 5,000 American troops from Germany. He says it was expected. NPR's Greg Myrie reports the drawdown comes as tensions rise between President Trump and German leaders over the war in Iran.
4: The Pentagon says the move follows a thorough review of U.S. forces in Europe. Around 35,000 American troops are currently based in Germany, the largest U.S. military presence in Europe, and one of the biggest in any country outside the U.S. The drawdown is slated to take place over the next 6 to 12 months. The Pentagon gave no information on where the troops might be sent. German Chancellor Friedrich Merz said this week that, quote, the Americans clearly have no strategy for ending the war in Iran. President Trump fired back, saying the German leader should worry more about his country and stop interfering in the Iran war. Greg Myrie, NPR News, Washington.
3: China is instructing its citizens not to comply with new U.S. sanctions announced this week on Chinese oil refiners, after the U.S. says the refiners were buying Iranian oil. NPR's Emily Fang reports.
5: China's Commerce Ministry said for the sake of national security, the U.S. sanctions would not be enforced. Before the war, most of Iran's oil ended up at small private refineries in China, ferried there by a so-called shadow fleet of ships, which the U.S. has also begun sanctioning. And that oil trade, the U.S. says, provided Iran's regime with much-needed cash. U.S. sanctions means those oil refineries in China will not be able to use the U.S. dollar to do business or buy international insurance or dock at Western ports. But China settles most of its purchases with Iran in Chinese renminbi. And today's announcement that it will not recognize these American sanctions is a clear signal to ships carrying Iranian oil that the Chinese refiners would still be happy to receive their cargo. Emily Fang, NPR News.
3: Low-cost carrier Spirit Airlines ceased operations early this morning after more than 30 years. NPR's Joel Rose reports.
6: In a message posted online overnight, Spirit Airlines told its passengers not to go to the airport. Customers who bought tickets directly from Spirit will get an automatic refund, the airline said, while other airlines said they would cap fares for passengers who had tickets with Spirit. Spirit Airlines faced mounting financial pressure because of rising jet fuel prices, but its problems had been building for years. The airline filed for bankruptcy twice since 2024, and its market share had been shrinking. But even with a small footprint, consumer advocates say Spirit could still have an important effect on fares by providing added competition on the routes that it flew. Without Spirit, advocates worry that prices will go up for everyone. Joel Rose, NPR News, Washington.
3: This is NPR News in Washington. A federal appeals court is restricting access to one of the most common means of abortion. It's blocking the mailing of mifepristone, one of the medications used for abortion or for the treatment of miscarriages. The Food and Drug Administration had allowed the pills to be mailed after an online or phone consultation. The decision is expected to be appealed to the Supreme Court. But in the meantime, patients across the nation will have to consult with the health care provider in person. About 1 in 15 women will experience major depressive disorder in the year after giving birth. But as NPR's Gabriella Emanuel reports, new data suggests that number varies greatly from country to country.
7: The condition involves persistent sadness and difficulty functioning day to day. The study, published in the medical journal The Lancet Psychiatry, found that rates of major depressive disorder were the highest in southern sub-Saharan Africa, at around 15% of postpartum women, and the lowest in high-income parts of Asia Pacific, dipping to just about 3%. Women in North America experienced rates between 4 and 5%. Researchers say getting a global picture is a key step in targeting prevention, screening, and treatment programs. Gabriella Emanuel, NPR News.
3: Seoul, South Korea held its third annual Power Nap contest today. Hundreds of people showed up at a park to compete. The city is trying to encourage citizens to get more sleep in a place known for long work days and 24-hour shopping malls. The rules required participants come tired with a full belly. I'm Nora Rahm, NPR News.
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1: 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Let's get to it. 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I'm Greg Kot with Jim DeRogatis, and we'd like to welcome the author of Lou Reed, the King of New York, Will Hermes. Will, welcome to Sound Opinions.
2: Good to be with you guys, my Midwest compatriots.
0: It's true. Former Minneapolitan. I wrote for Will back at City Pages, yes? And Spin, maybe?
2: City Pages, back in the day, rest in peace.
0: Yeah, alternative press.
1: Well, we know how Will has spent his last 10 years, Jim.
2: We do, yes.
1: More or less. It's finally here.
0: And a hell of a, look, this is, boom, that's a big book.
1: It's a big book. There's been a lot written about the Velvets and Lou in recent decades. I know, Will, you've gotten this question a lot, but this seems to be an attempt to write the definitive biography. What was your motivation for starting a book of this scope?
2: Well, I guess certainly being a Velvet Underground fanatic was a big part of it. Really reading all the stuff that's out there, and there is a lot of good stuff out there. I mean, we're sitting...
0: A lot of bad stuff out there, though, too, Will.
2: There's a lot of bad stuff. But, you know, I gotta say, almost every volume that I went through, and boy, did I go through a lot of volumes, had something, you know, about it, because I don't think anybody writes a book unless, like, you have some spark that drives you, even if it's just money, I guess. But it's hard. It takes a long time. And, you know, I wanted to write the book that I wanted to read, ultimately, which involved, you know, drawing stuff from all over the place, like little websites and fanzines and these kind of ridiculously detailed reference volumes that I got into, but I knew a general reader, even if they were a Lou Reed fan, wouldn't necessarily want that much data. So, but I wanted to sort of boil it down into something that had like a nice narrative arc that told the story of a life and that you could read as a story, a compelling story of a great American artist who was a complicated human. But if you were a total fanboy, fangirl, nerd, you could also like dig out some good details and spend some time in the 80 pages of endnotes for people who are really hardcore.
0: No, it is a hardcore work of biography, of journalism. Let's talk about those fans. You had access to Reed's archives, right, which Laurie Anderson donated to, where is it again, the New York Public Library?
2: Yeah, the New York Public Library for the Performing Arts, which is a branch that's located in Lincoln Center. It's really great, and their collection is just growing by leaps and bounds every year, and the materials available to anybody who goes in there. I mean, you have to like go into the special collections room and fill out a thing, but if you have a library card and anyone can get one, it's available. So I thought that was very cool.
0: There are some great anecdotes, Will, that you tell, in particular in one section of the book, about looking at those fan letters, and they invariably begin, you write, I've never written a fan letter before, and some of them are worshipful. And one thing Reed once said to me is it's very dangerous when people become too much of a super fan of you. He was talking about Robert Quine and Lester Bangs at the time. But, wow, there were people who, you know, you saved my life, like Janie and Rock and Roll. I had a life saved by Rock and Roll. I had a life saved by Lou Reed. And then there were people who, I didn't kill myself because of you. I started shooting heroin because of you. I've thought about killing myself because of you. And like, wow. It seemed like as extreme as his music was, so were the people who followed him.
2: It was fascinating. I mean, I spent days going through the fan mail because there was so much. And this was, you know, the era before email. So it was all on paper and cards, letters, people sending fan art. It was just fascinating. I mean, it's beautiful because for someone to see the effect their work, their art can have on a person in a positive way has got to be great. But it was also scary because not only
0: you, I started shooting heroin because of you. I've thought about killing myself because of you. And like, wow. It seemed like as extreme as his music was, so were the people who followed him.
2: It was fascinating. I mean, I spent days going through the fan mail because there was so much. And this was, you know, the era before email.

0: It was just fascinating. I mean, it was beautiful because for someone to see the effect their work, their art can have on a person in a positive way has got to be great. But it was also scary because not only were there people whose lives were derailed, there weren't a lot of things blaming him for their woes, but there were people that were obsessed with him to the point where it was kind of a stalkerish vibe. And it gave me an understanding, I think, of celebrity and how scary it can be to be in the public eye, especially if you're somebody like Reed, who liked to go and walk the dog and walk to a restaurant. He lived in New York. He was on foot. He didn't have a chauffeur or a bodyguard often. So yeah, you realize you're vulnerable, and maybe some of his legendary bitchiness came from
1: it. Well, you know. Yeah, and he'd lived through seeing his former mentor Andy Warhol shot. You know, he was well aware of the dangers.
0: A formative event in his life for sure.

0: And I think the whole ethos of that scene was it was about the art and about creating and pushing the boundaries and, you know, just scraping by financially. Like, it wasn't about being necessarily a famous, well-paid star in whatever medium they were working in. It was completely a different attitude towards making stuff that was cool and different. And I think that's one of the reasons the Velvets are still revered to this day, because they sort of embodied that from a musical standpoint. So that seems to me be key to Lou the rest of his career. And only later do we see Lou kind of paying attention to the bottom line. Like, oh, I need to sell some more records in order that I can make another one, right?
1: Yeah.
0: But it took him a long time to get to that place where he started thinking about that stuff.
1: Sunday Mornings on the first album, they wanted that to be a pop hit.
0: Yeah, but it's a freaking perverse song, too.
2: Well, he never wrote one that wasn't.
0: Yeah, right.

0: Totally. I mean, people listen to those early demos. They listen to the, you know, the first acetates. They were just like, you're insane. Like, who would put this out? But they had Warhol as their mentor. And of course, Warhol was a man who was into pushing aesthetic boundaries, but that dude got paid.
1: Right.
0: Yeah. I mean, he came out of advertising. I mean, he needed to get paid. So he was doing both things at the same time, but it was his, you know, his imprimatur, his role as producer, in quotes, on the first album that allowed the Velvets to make a record like that, because basically he just said, you know, keep all the dirty words, right. Keep all the nasty scenarios. Don't let them change your lyrics. Just do it.
2: Well, so, this was a point Lester Bangs, though, made too, Will, is that Warhol presence, even though he didn't do much producing, right? Just his endorsement said two things. It said, A, this is capital A art, right? Yep. This is not kid stuff. And B, this is adult. This is something that can get you through your entire life because it is capital A art. It's not just stuff for sticky fingered kids.
0: Right. And that was a new idea. Mm-hmm. I mean, these guys in the Velvets, the men and women of the Velvets, put out, you know, recorded that record before Sgt. Pepper came out. Mm-hmm. People didn't have any context really for rock music as something that trafficked in ideas for adults. It was kid stuff.
1: Mm-hmm.
0: Yeah.
1: You know, one of the ideas that I thought you put forth in the book that was interesting to me, because I often thought of Bowie this way, like he was playing a character in all of his records, right? All of his songs, not a new revelation. But I never thought of Lou that way. But, you know, it kind of fits. I think there was the description, like he's kind of a dramaturge, you know? He's setting up a play, you know?

0: in each one of his records.
1: Oh, I got the quote here. Yeah. I created Lou Reed. I have nothing even faintly in common with that guy, but yeah. I can play him really well.
0: Yeah.
2: I love that quote.
1: Yeah.
2: And there are a lot of similar quotes to that. One that I'm just paraphrasing to the effect of, I can play Lou Reed really well. I'm sometimes 80% that guy. I'm sometimes 20% that guy. Mm-hmm. But I'm never 100% that guy. Mm. And another one where he said, like, yeah, I like to see my role as a playwright, and you know, I create these characters and then I step into them, mm-hmm. and then I step out of them.
0: Mm-hmm. Well, people wanted to think that he's shooting up heroin, pretending to shoot up heroin on stage. He's that guy. That's his life. And you know, to a degree it was true, but you know, he exponentially
1: amplified
0: it up,
1: yeah.
0: Right? So that's,
2: yeah, the line got blurry at a certain point between the character and the reality.
0: Mm-hmm.
2: Maybe in his mind too. 'Cause when

0: Well, he was not a nice man. This needs to be said, and you don't sugarcoat that. Tales of his rudeness were legion, you write. And he had a privileged celebrity's sense of entitlement. Lou wanted his perks, right? There's a lot of damaged people in his wake. You know, Robert Quine, the guitarist who did so much brilliant, really, the Blue Mask is just brilliant, and then he mixed him off Legendary Hearts, but that Live in Italy album, pretty great. And there, like, so many people who worked with him, it's easier to count on one hand the people who didn't come away with post-traumatic stress disorder, like a Fernando Saunders, right, than it is to count the people who were damaged by working with this guy. He was a brutal collaborator.
1: Well, yes and no. I mean, there were certain people that, yeah, he didn't vibe with. He fired them, hired them and fired them quickly. He was mercurial for sure, and he could be very mean. I mean, that was one part of him. And certainly that was something I had to take into consideration. But the thing that sort of stunned me, and maybe the, like, at a certain point became kind of the central problem of writing this book, which, you know, I ultimately resolved by not resolving it, was how this guy who was so famously mean was so deeply beloved by the people who he considered friends, family, colleagues, equals, not even equals, but just, you know, people that he felt kindly to. He was generous. He was loving. He was tender. He was partnered with Laurie Anderson for the last 20 years of his life, somebody who, an artist who I've had incredible admiration for, you know, ever since she came on my radar when I was doing college radio, and I pulled out this 7-inch of Oh Superman. And when they connected, I was like, wow, that kind of complicated idea of quote unquote Lou Reed in my head.
0: Or the fact that he saved 4 or 5 decades worth of every Christmas card and postcard that Mo Tucker ever sent him.
1: Yes. Yes. And, you know, they were very, very close. And you know this, Jim, and you probably know this too, Greg, just from, like, writing biographies. You talk to a lot of people. Some people had bad experiences and have access to Grind, and other people are adoring maybe to a fault and can't see the darker side of the person they're talking about. But, you know, Reed had that in spades on both sides. And I tried to talk to as many people as I could. And at the end of the day, you're like, well, how do I make these two sides of this persona fit into the story of one person? Mm-hmm. And I didn't. I kind of couldn't.
0: No, you write that up top. You can't square these things. And you offer context, but you don't forgive. He was a raging alcoholic at times, which explains some behavior, perhaps. He was, I think you give the laundry list, fragile, dyslexic, possibly, never quite clear, definitely depressed, I would say manic depressive, conflicted in his bisexuality. I mean, Lou was dealing with a lot, which doesn't forgive being a horrible person to some people. That was very hard to determine what was, and you use the name Lenny Bruce, I would say more of a kind of Catskill shtick comedian at times, right? You know, even a Henny Young man. Yeah, both. Mm. You know, he played this Catskill comedian, right? Don Rickles. You know, what was that and what was genuine? It's always impossible to tell with Reed because there was that character he was playing.
1: You know, it made it interesting, that's for sure. But it also, and you guys probably felt this too. It's like you spent any amount of time really studying a person's life. You sort of see that we all have light and dark in us. We all have things that we would rather forget.
0: Would not have in a book, yeah.
1: Would rather not have in a book. Stupid things you did back in the day. And, you know, nobody's written a biography about us. But it, you know, I think it made me try as much as possible, even through his darker years, to empathize with where Reed was coming from, or at least to understand it, you know.
2: Yeah, complicated doesn't even do it justice, right?
0: When we come back, we'll talk about the important role that Lou Reed's partners over the years played in his music. That's coming up on Sound Opinions.
2: Sometimes I feel so sad.
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0: Welcome back to Sound Opinions. I'm Jim DeRogatis. My partner is Greg Kot. This week, we're talking with Will Hermes about Lou Reed. Let's get back to the conversation.
8: I like the way you bring his partners, his romantic partners, into the book. They're key parts of the book. Women, in general, romantic partners get written out of so many biographies and so many tellings. You know, the Rolling Stones, I mean, the women in their lives played such a critical role in what they became, what they were reading, what they wrote about, what they obsessed about. Lou was the same way, and you make that very clear. I mean, these his romantic partners get a lot of... You get their stories in here. Shelley Alban, his Syracuse University muse, Betty Kronstadt, who, you know, kind of the suburban gal, but kind of pulled him together, kind of was an anchor for him.
0: First wife.
8: The subject of Perfect Day, right? Rachel Humphreys, you know? Mm-hmm. More love to her in your book than I've read collectively in all the others, because so little is known about Rachel. You know, a non-binary person, kind of just, you know, floating through that world and then disappearing, and Lou kind of checking her off and not at all acknowledging the role Rachel played in his life, later on in his life. And then Sylvia Morales pulling him together in the late, in the 80s. I mean, his business affairs were completely in array until Sylvia got there. And then you mentioned Lori.
0: Well, and to be clear and fair, Greg, every artist deserves a private life. But Lou is putting these loves of his life in his albums.
8: Oh, right.
0: You know,
8: name-checking them.
0: On The Blue Mask. And you know, this one goes out to Rachel on Coney Island Baby.
8: Right.
9: I'm a Coney Island Baby now. Send this one out to Lou and Rachel. I'm all the kids. And ES-192.
0: He's talking about it. And in my opinion, Will, you know, if the artist is talking about it, then us journalists have a right to ask about it.
1: Yeah. I mean, you know, if Shelley would just come back, it would be all right.
0: Right.
1: And then he changed the name to Candy, which was the name of another real person who he didn't have a relationship with, as far as I could tell, but was, you know, he kind of considered a muse, Candy Darling, the trans actress. But, you know, it was clear to me that some of his lovers, partners were part of the story, and some of them were living, some of them were not, and they were generous with sharing stories, some of them, and that helped a lot. And without invading privacy too much, you want to tell the story of not just, you know, the person you're writing about, but also people who contributed. I mean, people say that Sylvia Morales saved his life. Mm-hmm. I heard that again and again and again. Not to underestimate the power of will it takes to get clean when you have an addiction. And Lou Reed had to do that on his own, ultimately. But she was a big help. She pulled his business stuff together. Shelley Albin, an exceptional individual, an artist who was very much a muse for a lot of the early Velvet songs. Yeah. And Rachel, who Lou immortalized in a lot of his songs, sometimes explicitly, like you literally hear him say Rachel at the end of Coney Island Baby, an album which, you know, has a lot of songs that deal with his relationship with Rachel, as does Street Hassle, as does you know, maybe Sally Can't Dance a little bit.
0: Yeah.
1: But I was able to connect with members of Rachel's family who shared photographs of, you know, Rachel growing up. And yeah, I mean, it took a long time to find sources. And so I feel lucky in as much as, you know, some of the time that this took was a little bit out of my hands. But, you know, you take a lot of time on something and sometimes new things come up, like the archives, for instance, which didn't become available until sort of the tail end of my writing process.
0: Well, you know, Lou's sexuality. And again, it would be nobody's business if he didn't write about being gay, being bisexual, and being straight. You know, he's the perfect husband in some of the Blue Mask, right? You know, they're setting up their house, you know, with the ghost of Delmore Schwartz visiting him and Sylvia.
1: Right. Oh, Delmore's always looming in the background.
0: Delmore's always ghosting somewhere. Yeah. You know, Lou would vacillate radically between horrible homophobic comments and talking about being gay or being bisexual. And you kind of let him off the hook. He didn't want to be a spokesman for anything ever, you note, right? But when you think about what Bowie being out meant to, you know, that kid in Idaho who thinks he's the only gay kid in the world, or she's the only gay kid, right? Talk about a life saved by rock and roll, a life saved by using the platform of celebrity, for lack of a better word, to say to your audience, you are not alone, right? He could have made a difference. And even during the AIDS crisis, which you were there, you know, and I was there in New York, I mean, walking the streets and running into friends or people you went to college with, and you're always hearing of another one gone. I mean, it was a pall over our college years, you know, our youth, that I don't think we've ever recovered from, and not enough has been written about. Lou was silent until Halloween Parade on New York, really.
1: Well, that's not entirely true. I mean, he gave in the early years and really up through the 70s, on occasion, not often, but on occasion, he did talk to certain journalists about being gay, about identifying as gay. He uses that word gay. He certainly, he lived on Christopher Street. He was living blocks away from, like, the first hospital, as I note in the book, that was treating AIDS patients in the West Village. And it was a scary time. I remember it. And it was kind of like the early days of COVID. You know, there was not a lot known, and you didn't really know how you would get it exactly.
0: And if I get it, I'm going to die.
1: And yes, and if I get it, I'm going to die. And people did die. People were dying all over the place. Mm. And, you know, as an artist, somebody in the public spotlight, and really anybody in a deeply homophobic culture, and this still, for all the strides made by the LGBTQ community, it is still a deeply homophobic culture. Yeah. And I don't, you know, I really can't pass judgment on someone for how they want to discuss their sexuality publicly, how they want to parse it, how they want to say, oh, I'm bisexual, or I identify as queer, I identify as this or that, or what have you. That's a personal choice. And I don't feel that anyone really needs to take that on. Lou, I think, just by being a model of integrity in certain ways, and certainly by writing songs that were lyrically open-ended, but, you know, if you knew you knew, if you felt it, you felt it.
0: Yeah.
1: I think he made a statement, Michael Stipe, you know, he's one of the great queer artists of our time.
0: Who didn't come out for decades.
1: Who didn't come out for decades in the rock world, which is, you know, I think particularly homophobic.
0: Yeah.
1: He said, you know, Reed was like the first great queer icon of the 21st century 30 years before it started, which I, and I'm paraphrasing, but I just thought like that was a great quote. And it just made me say that like that's a part of the story I need to center, not to invade privacy, but to because his queerness is it was a factor in his life. It was a factor in how he wrote. And it was a factor in how his art has been and continues to be received down the years.
0: Yeah. No, so. A line like No Kind of Love is better than others. You know, I mean.
1: Yeah. I mean, does it get any simpler, more succinct than that?
0: Yeah, it's beautiful.

0: you know, I would say this. You know, I went to college in the 70s, and being out for anybody, let alone a performer, was taboo. You didn't do it. And eventually I became friends with a couple of guys who did come out, but very discreetly. And one of them was the one who pointed me to the song Candy Says and said how important that song was to his ability to understand who he was and that it was okay. And then, let me tell you, the Transformer album got passed around a lot in my dorm wing. And, you know, people were studying that back cover, you know, like what's going on here, asking questions. And just becoming aware of that world, you know, through Lou Reed's music. So whatever Lou was saying publicly in interviews, et cetera, the music was still there. And I can tell you it had an impact on people who were, you know, A, didn't know about gay culture at all, or B, were gay but were afraid to come to grips with it in any kind of a setting. But they finally, you know, they heard somebody was writing songs about them, you know, that understood what the world that they were living in. So it was pretty groundbreaking. And there were other artists, I'm sure, but Lou was the one who sort of connected because, you know, he had Walk on the Wild Side and people were aware of him. He was very popular. I went to school at Marquette, and whenever he would come to Milwaukee, it was a huge crowd. You know, like he was getting rock star treatment in Milwaukee long before, you know, that he was in other cities.
1: Yeah, there were odd certain cities like Cleveland and Milwaukee that embraced him, yeah.
2: Yeah, I mean, this idea that, you know, that gender is fluid and sexuality is fluid and maybe it doesn't need to get pinned down. And, of course, he was enough of an artist to know that sometimes the less you pin things down, the, you know, the more timeless the art becomes, even though Walk on the Wild Side was, you know, pretty straightforward in terms of the characters it presented. But, you know, we live in a day and age now where, like, I mean, I think, personally, at this point, my album of the year is like the Boy Genius record. And to see those women like performing in arenas, like I think selling out Madison Square Garden and, you know, and just having queerness front and center is so beautiful. And that is something that, you know, you weren't seeing a lot of that in the 70s and 80s. But there were like people who were pioneers. Bowie was one of them. And Lou certainly. Although Lou was less popular than Bowie for sure, even though they kind of get like, they were pals and Bowie produced Transformer and they, you know, kind of get lumped in together. But I have one scene in the book about Lou playing, you know, I think a run of shows at the Bottom Line, which, you know, is like few hundred seats, under a thousand, certainly, right around the same time that Bowie sold out three nights in Madison Square Garden. Yeah. So that was instructive.
0: Mm-hmm.
1: Let's talk about Lou's relationship with the press, Will. You note the number of interviews where he just tortured his interviewers and how he would vacillate. You know, sometimes doing a couple in the same day, you know, something was black and then it was white in the next interview. But he and Bangs in particular, all right? And you would ask me about this when you were writing the book. You know, Lester said horrible, unforgivable things rooted in a 70s ignorance, right, about Rachel, which stung Lou deeply. But Lou also said horrible things about Lester. It was a two-way horrible street. However, Cale told me Lester Bangs wrote about the Velvet Underground as if he was a member of the band. Nobody ever explained it to the world at large as well as Lester. And I mean, you know, saying this band is the most important act in the history of rock and roll, more than the Rolling Stones, more than the Beatles. I mean, this is the future. And yet Lou seemed to crave the appreciation of critics. You know, Lester's the top of the list, right? Mm. And he just never seemed to want. And I've seen this with Patti Smith, too. You know, she writes out people who were key to introducing her to the world. Richard Meltzer, Nick Tosches, they wrote lyrics for her, right? You know, they don't exist anymore. But Lou didn't want to give this guy any credit. And yet, in a large way, you wonder if he would have fallen completely off the radar without Lester having given him, you know, continually beating people over the head saying, this guy's the genius. You're an idiot if you don't listen to him.
2: Yeah, I mean, Lester's writing at its best. You know this better than anyone, probably, that it was beautiful. And he saw in the Velvets and in Lou, you know, the greatness that helped inspire me to write this book.
1: Yeah.
2: But he, you know, he was also like the intensity of his fandom, you know, was it was not healthy ultimately. And, you know, and I think he, you know, he got close to Lou. They both had addictive personalities. They let's say shared wares,
1: yeah.
2: Over the years, but I think, you know,
1: indulged in unhealthy passions together.
2: Mm-hmm. Yeah, but Lou was a writer. I mean, Lou was a writer. He read, you know, he was dyslexic by his own account, as well as partner accounts, and he you know, he was stung by critics. He did read stuff. And a lot of people misquoted him. A lot of people came in just wanting to get a rise out of him. Certainly in later years, like, that was the shtick. You know, you were a journalist, you'd go in and like, all right, Lou Reed will now berate me and I will transcribe the berating.
1: Yeah.
2: And
1: self-flagellation.
2: We'll get
1: some
2: laughs out of
1: him. Yeah.
2: Yeah.
1: The best interview I ever had with him, when he was just going on and on about guitar pedals, which nobody in the universe cares about, not even guitar player. And I finally said, Lou, if this is all you want to talk about, I gotta go. I got other things to do. And then all of a sudden, he was the puppy dog. Oh, ask me what you want to ask me.
2: Mm-hmm. But I'm sure he respected you as a smart dude, and that was always like a yardstick. You know, he'd get a read on somebody, and if you didn't pass the test, then he'd cut it short before the journalist would cut it short. But there were people who he connected with, and there are good interviews out there.
0: When we come back, we dive deeper into Lou's music. That's coming up on Sound Opinions.
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0: Welcome back to Sound Opinions. I'm Jim DeRogatis. My partner is Greg Cott, and we are talking with Will Hermes about an artist all three of us think is one of the most important of all time. Let's get back to the conversation.
1: I think we got to address the music at least a little bit. So I want to focus on the fact that a lot of this music seems to have second and third lives, and it's, you know, the cliche is, you know, band ahead of its time. And Lou Reed, in a sense, ahead of his time as well with some of his solo work. You know, why did people catch up with Lou later on? It seemed like, you know, the validation for like a Berlin album in the 2000s. I mean, it only took like, what, 30, 40 years for that album to sort of register. It's like, oh, that was a pretty good piece of work.
0: It
1: was
0: or really Metal Machine cool. Music.
1: Metal Machine Music becomes gets a third life.
0: Ain't going to happen to Lulu, though, Will. You're a little too kind to Lulu.
1: Perfect Day has its hallelujah moment, right?
0: Yeah.
1: Leonard Cohen,
0: yeah.
1: Hallelujah, you know,
0: oh,
1: gets
0: yeah.
1: a third, second and third life.
2: Oh,

0: Lou Reed song suddenly becomes, it's everywhere for about the last two decades, really, three decades.
1: Yeah.
0: Sweet Jane, like Boilerplate, like everybody knows those riffs, you know, was never a hit. Is that why Lou still fascinates people? Because there's very few people who sold, had that few hits that people seem to still be fascinated by decades later.
2: Yeah, well, I think it's both the art and the persona, and certainly his whole approach, like his mission statement, if you will, from Jump, which is like, I want to write rock and roll songs that have lyrics that are equal to great literature, or that try to do what great literature does. And I think anybody who's interested in the art of songwriting and the art of like how you move somebody with words inside of music, and they're aiming high, like, you're going to wind up at Lou Reed at some point. Not that he was always successful, but I think that kind of approach resonated. And I also think that, like, the division between writing about characters that are not necessarily you, but that might be you, and that sort of fluidity, to go back to that word, of having songs be partly a character, partly you, which is, of course, like, maybe every novel and work of fiction ever written, you know, is partly the writer's experience and partly invention. And I think there's a greater understanding of that, you know, also an understanding of pop as a construct and not like, oh man, that's just not real. That's fake. Like that whole idea of like the gold standard, the, what the crits call raucist. I don't even know if that's a term anymore.
1: Authenticity,
2: like,
1: it's got to be the singer. Words, yeah.
2: Yeah, the singer-songwriter experience of somebody putting down their emotions, their personal emotions on paper, and delivering them like that's the most authentic expression of song. Like, well, no, that's kind of limiting, you know? Like, really? I can only write about myself? Nobody else?
0: Right.
1: That's what gave us emo.
0: No, it truly is liberating and inspiring, without a doubt. So Jim and I are, you know, people who listen to the show pretty much know that Lou Reed is like way up there for us in terms of the Velvets. Very important, you know.
1: Yeah.
0: Despite their many, many, many flaws, we love them, right?
2: Oh, nice. Jim's showing his tattoo.
0: Will Hermes, though, is... I think this might be your first time appearance on Sound Opinions, which I can't believe, but...
1: I don't know how we missed talking to you about Love Goes to Buildings on Fire.
0: We had to wait 10 years for this one, so it's, you know, it's time for Will to weigh in here.
1: Yeah.
0: Let's say somebody's, like, getting tired of, like, these guys go on and on about Lou Reed and the Velvet. I don't know.
1: I don't care.
0: But here we have the author of Lou Reed, the King of New York, and you're talking to that listener who is skeptical about all of this. Where do you point that listener to, okay, check this record out or this song out and tell me what you think of Lou Reed after that? I know it's really an impossible question, right?
2: There are a lot of personas in the book that make up the person of Lou Reed, and there are a lot of songs that reflect what he did great. So maybe I'll pick two.
0: Okay, please do.
2: Instead of
0: please
2: one. I mean, certainly I love all the Velvets albums. The first one was a stunner. My personal favorite is the third, which is just called The Velvet Underground. I would probably say I'll Be Your Mirror.

0: as a ballad of such great simplicity that just to me might be my favorite Lou Reed ballad, although there are like a whole bunch of other ones. And, you know, now I'm saying like, well, maybe I need to say three.
1: So take as many as you'd like.
0: Because you have Heroin, which I think as a character study, as an avant-garde noise piece, as a kind of meta blues song, and as a character study of somebody who is enthrall, if that's the right word, with using heroin, but not necessarily advocating it, just kind of talking about experiences with this drug and maybe trying to understand why somebody would turn to opiates to relieve their pain. A narrative that never gets old.
1: To feel like Jesus' son.
0: Yeah, that is a benchmark work. And Sister Ray is a really long, nutty, thrilling jam, really, that sort of tells a story, kind of a kooky story with a whole lot of different characters. But it's really an example of something that, like, I loved about the Velvets, and I don't think it's pointed out enough that, man, those guys could play. When you really, like, let them loose and they could jam. The version of Sister Ray on the album, the second album, is great. But the live tape versions that you can find are also pretty good. And the live recordings of the Velvet Underground beyond the albums.
1: Yeah. Thank you, Robert Quine.
0: Yes. Who added to that. Yeah. There's not a lot that survived. Certainly not the Grateful Dead.
1: Yeah.
0: But, but people who really want to get the Velvets, like, definitely go past the studio albums. Live 1969 is a standard release, but also the Matrix tapes and the Quine tapes, which you can find online.
1: Mm-hmm. I'll give you a fourth, Will. You write in the book at one point that Candy says may have been Lou's best song.

0: Candy Says would be my second choice for the great Lou Reed ballads.
1: Yeah.
0: So simple, so beautiful. You know the backstory, it deepens. But even if you don't know the backstory, it's just, you know, universal.
1: Okay, but here's an even more fun question, fellow brother rock critic. Give me a song or two that you would tell the unindoctrinated young listener to, by all means, never listen to, because it may ruin Lou Reed for you for the rest of your life. And I'll give you what I'm thinking. I was like, no one should ever listen to I Want to Be Black Again, ever, period.
0: Yeah, that song is problematic. That song
1: to say
0: is
1: the
0: problematic.
1: Least. Yeah,
2: intentionally so, don't you think? I mean, it's clearly
1: that's for design. That's ascribing something to him that you don't know.
0: Yeah, that that's Lou trying to actually do social commentary at a level that most people missed, and. Probably just was not well done. Although legend has it that the great African American broadcaster Frankie Crocker really liked that song and it cracked him up. so there you go. But I would say Kicks is pretty disturbing. Like that song should have a trigger warning.
1: Yeah.
0: And the original rapper. Rap song WRAPPER. While it has some fun wordplay, is just like stick to your
1: And my red joystick, that's a really bad one too.
0: Yeah, I mean, as far as puns go, not one of his best.
2: Yeah,
1: yikes!
2: I think the original rapper might have been the first time I thought, he's trying to hop on a trend here. You know, I'm the original rapper. Well, okay, maybe you are, but this is a really bad song.
1: Yeah.
2: That was a huge misstep. I want to throw in one more for greatest hits, though. I think Street Hassle is one of his greatest compositions.
0: It ranks with
2: the Velvet Underground level of output.
0: I so agree. And not just for the uncredited Bruce Springsteen cameo in that song.
2: Yeah, I mean, it's kind of cool that he got Bruce to do that bit about, Born to Run and all that stuff. It was fascinating. But
0: I just think it's a great story.
2: It's an amazing piece of storytelling in a very ambitious framework, And I'm also glad that you pointed out the fact that Sister Ray live is like an absolute beast. I mean, those versions, I've had arguments with people like, what's the best version of Sister Ray? And they're all, this 38-minute version they performed at the Matrix in 1969 with the Velvets, it's kind of like, you're parsing the Grateful Dead catalog or something like that. It's really an amazing piece of
0: music.
2: Exactly.
0: It's like, it's their dark star. And of course, the Dead and the Velvet Underground supposedly famously hated each other, but probably because they had a little bit in common.
2: Right.
0: So.
2: Okay. So let's end, we've kept you on a long time, Will, and thanks for hanging with us. You did a ton of research. Was there something that kind of like sticks with you as like, wow, I had no idea. This is really cool. You uncovered something that surprised you or just fascinated you that you hadn't anticipated would come across.
0: Well, we already talked about the fan mail.
1: Yeah.
0: So I'll say that. Getting to see some letters that Lou Reed had written just... There were a number of them, but I'll zero in on we three remember faxes. I guess faxes still exist, but faxes were a pre-internet mode of communication that were cutting edge at one point.
1: Mm-hmm.
0: And when the Velvet Underground reunited briefly, too briefly, in the 90s, it crashed and burned, maybe unsurprisingly, and there was a trail of faxes about the ending of that reunion at the New York Public Library. And seeing those were kind of a sad discovery because I just thought that, that band was so great that
1: Greg has a story about those faxes.
2: Well, I was in John Cale's apartment when a fax from Lou came in at the moment that he was telling John to go.
3: That's literally what he said. 25 years on public radio.
2: Dear John,
3: that's
2: John,
3: how
2: go,
3: mean it was.
2: Dear John, go F yourself. And Cale got just kind of looked at him. He goes, we have said things that no two people should ever say to each other.
0: The ultimate Dear John letter.
2: Oh, my God. So anyway, those breakup letters, those breakup faxes were I would have loved to have seen them all. I mean, it must have been, like, amazing.
0: Yeah.
2: You know?
0: Well, there's one that John talks about in his memoir that I don't think exists anymore, but he talks about, if I'm remembering it correctly, the 9-page screed that he wrote to Lou, you know, basically saying while you were making holes in your arm, you know, Mo was trying to raise a family of 4 or 5 kids, however many she had at that time, and, you know, basically go yourself. Mm-hmm.
2: Right.
1: Sterling's on the tugboat, and, yeah, he didn't. Well, that's why I said he could treat his collaborators really poorly.
0: Yeah. Well, it's the story of a life, you know, mm-hmm. and as Mo would say, like, it's, you know, your family's fight. Mm. Tina Weymouth said that recently in the Talking Heads sort of press conferences about the band breaking up and being on the outs for many years, now getting back together for the re-release of Stop Making Sense. So bands are family and family fight. Thankfully, maybe, you know, our faxes don't get discovered by biographers.
1: Well, and sometimes you got to put up with the aunt or uncle raving at the kitchen table. It breaks my heart, Will, to think of some of Mo Tucker's political views these days. My God.
2: Oh, man. Yeah.
1: Yikes.
0: Yeah. You know, people's views change. Yeah. Maybe they continue to change. So I have no idea where she's at right now at this exact moment. So
1: Might have evolved back towards something. Who knows? Not conspiracy theory. Well, we have been talking to Will Hermes, the author of the epic new book, Lou Reed, The King of New York. Thanks for being on Sound Opinions, Will.
0: Thanks, gentlemen. It's a privilege, and it's been a joy.
1: That wraps up our discussion on Lou Reed. As always, though, we want to hear from you. Leave us a voice message with your thoughts on our website, soundopinions.org. Greg, what's on the show next week?
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1: that's tough,
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1: 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Sound Opinions is produced by Alex Claiborne, Andrew Gill, and Max Hatlam. 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

0: from my tour over in England.
1: Yeah.
0: Everybody's talking about the rockin' Quave over in England.
1: Yeah.
0: It's a Quave.
1: Yeah.
0: Everybody love it.
1: Yeah.
0: I just finished my tour in Germany.
1: Yeah.
0: I just left Italy.
1: Yeah.
0: I went on down in Sweden.
1: Yeah.
0: I stopped over in Belgium.
1: Yeah.
0: And I went on down in France.
1: Yeah.
0: I went over in Australia.
1: Yeah.
0: Everybody's shaking.
1: Yeah.
0: They're rocking.
1: Yeah.
0: In rhythm.
1: Yeah.
0: And oh, they're having a good time.
1: Yeah.
0: And I just made it back around to let you know that it's time for you to shake.
1: Yeah.
0: I want you to get it.
1: Yeah.
0: Come on over, baby.

Alrighty, baby, you know where it's at. The Root, the whole Unshaken Radio Show. 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So, don't you give. Stop by The Root and check it out. In the meantime, we have got the top five for May of 2026, as well as this week in 1966. A real beauty for you, plus a whole bunch of rock and roll. So let's let it go, go, go.

released till April of 1960, but probably recorded in 1953 or 1954. Let the Boogie Woogie Roll. Man out of Dallas called Groovy Joe Poovy from May of 59 and 10 Long Fingers. And Bill Haley and His Comets, one of his last hits from March of 1958. Skinny Minnie indeed. Going to keep it rolling right here on the Whole Lotta Shakin' Show with music out of Rochester from the Morning Suns.

Oh, a lot of shaking on the route as Deke Dickerson fades out. He'll be in Rochester in June at Abilene, so looking forward to that. Double Zombie goes back to 1997. Before that, music from Angela Kinney, her latest called Here Comes Trouble, produced by Deke Dickerson, and Honey Never Spoils. The Drifters, Clyde McFadder out front. He was

0: Heyo, this is Tim.
1: And Linda
0: of the Chelsea Curve.
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1: Yeah.

0: lot of shaking. WITHWRUR, Nikki and the Corvettes from 1980. And You're the One, great LP on the Bomp Records label. Before that, the latest from the Chelsea Curve. It's a single called Ride, and their new release is called The Ride Out, which was released today, actually. Before that, music out of Portland, Oregon, 1967. You think drummer Doug Keith Moon? Well, who doesn't, man? The Gentleman Wild with You Gotta Leave. Animals with The Flip Side of I'm Crying from September of 64 and Take It Easy, Baby. And the latest from Rochester's Morning Suns. And watch this. Yeah, watch this. I got the top five coming up in a half hour. But right after this, This Week in 66.
1: You're on the air with Hannah Mayer. Well, wait a second. Not right now, but you could be. I'm on the air with you from 2 to 6 p.m. Monday through Friday on The Root on WRUR and WITH. And I promise I'm going to play some great music for you. We've got stuff like Wilco, Rolling Stones, Brandi Carlile, and brand new music. 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
0: Indeed, because she plays the Kinks a lot. Thanks, Hannah. And, of course, start your day right, 9 o'clock, open tunings with Mr. Scott Regan, and then the World Cafe from noon to 2, and then Hannah from 2 to 6. Weekdays here on The Root. Time for This Week in 1966, debut at number 131. Only made one of the three major charts, that was Billboard. The Remains, Diddy Wah Diddy.

Oh, indeed. You can do that cool jerk this week in 66 here on the Route. One of my favorites. I love that song by the Capitals out of Detroit. Debuts at number 86, top 10 record on all three major charts, number 4 on Record World. Before that, Mrs. Miller, Mrs. Elva Miller, debuts at number 98 with her version of Downtown. Actually makes it all the way up to number 82 on Billboard. A novelty, obviously, in the novelty year of 1966. After Batman hit, it was like anything goes, and apparently it did. And if you like that, well, we've got the flip side of that debuts next week. So tune in or don't tune in. We'll send that one out to Mrs. Future, as I believe she had Mrs. Miller as a voice teacher. Love debuts at 99 with Burt Bacharach, Hal David's My Little Red Book. Best showing was number 35 in the Cashbox charts. At number 100, The Olympics. Great band out of L.A. Mine exclusively. Best showing was 65 on Record World. And we kicked off with The Remains, Diddy Wah Diddy, the Willie Dixon song. Debuted at number 131. Only makes it up to number 129. I know it was a big hit in Hawaii, and of course they had that appearance on Hullabaloo, but obviously, as we all know, The Remains deserved much, much better. Whole lot of shaking, rolling on with the request music for the Trogs.

0: whole lot of shaking on the root. Music out of Vancouver, B.C. Star Collector from Everything Must Go. And the best thing before that, the latest from Muck and the Myers. Yeah, they're back with the ghost of Rocky Erickson. Going back a quarter of a century or more with the Thanes. Their great cover of The Answers, It's Just a Fear. And kick things off with the Troggs. Our Love Will Still Be There from the Wild Thing LP in the States. Anyway, from the summer of 66, made number 52 and spent 4 months on the charts.
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0: Oh, yeah, can't go wrong. Starting at 6 with Scott and then 9 o'clock Doug. All evening long on a Friday night here on The Root. Well, big howdy hi to Dane and Honey Oy Falls, the Hilton Head Cruisers. Rick in Denver, Colorado, and Daddy-O Goodman in Scotia, New York. Marty up in Wisconsin. Don, good morning, Port Macquarie, Australia. Knuth, good evening in North Germany. Charlie, the hard-working man in Teaneck, New Jersey. Katie and Walt, it went down in New York. Hello, Sean and Margaret. JT and Heidi Lee in Traverse City. Dennis and everyone everywhere listening to this here whole lot of shaking radio show. Thanks for tuning in to The Root. Time for the top five for May of 2026. Second month on the chart for this one. From number 13, number 5, The Volcanics out of Southern California, the San Gabriel Valley, I believe. Their latest is called In 3D. It's on the High Tide Records label. It's number 5.

All righty, a whole lot of shaking. Top five from May. From number 12 to number 4, second month on the chart from Stockholm's Stupidity. Their latest single on the Wicked Cool label is called Carolina. Down to number 3, second month on the chart for this one as well. Up 5, Brad Marino, Agent of Chaos. It's on the Beluga Records label. This one's entitled Regards, indeed. Great stuff. Great stuff, indeed, from Brad.

Alrighty, number two, debut, baby, from Palmyra Delran and the Doppelgang on Wicked Cool. And a cover of Dave D and Company's Hold Tight. Debuts at number two, holding tight indeed. This one, second month on the chart for the number one release, moves up from number five. It's Shorty's Swingin' Coconuts on the High Tide Records label. Shorty Pool out of Long Beach, California, played with the Sprague Brothers and the Dave and Deke combo. Well, my goodness gracious, they're at number one with an EP called My Tie in Hi-Fi Part 2. Shorty's Swingin' Coconuts are number one with a tune called Dance Girl, Dance.

0: All righty, four songs that can't go wrong. The Mai Tai in High Five Part 2 extended play recording by Shorty's Swingin' Coconuts. We hurled Dance Girl, Dance.
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WRUR, WITH, the whole lot of shaking radio show. Music out of Montreal, 1965. JB and the Playboys sounded just like Peter and Gordon there. And One Love, Your Love. Before that, new music out of Los Angeles from Johnny's Uncalled For, a single on the Wick Records label. Cover of Hold Me. I think that song came out in the 20s, and P.J. Proby had a huge hit in the U.K. with it in 1964. From July of 65, Penfield, New York's Coachmen and Drambuie, them from the their first LP, Here Comes the Night LP here in the States from the summer of 65, and Go On Home, and Arthur Alexander from May of 1964, Black Knight, here on the route. Well, my goodness gracious, Miss Ludella Black and the 5678s are coming up. But first, the latest from Poland, I, Jezziak, and the Surfers are back. Here's their latest called The Swell on the Route.

Whole lot of shaking on the root. The latest from the On and Ons, a tune called Constance, and that is off their LP, Luminary. Before that, the Pineapple Herd from October of 67, Valerie, Pineapple Herd, Ed Wool and the Nomads out of Utica. I think they went over to Syracuse to record this one in the autumn of 1967. Monkey Mania was just still going crazy, and DJs around the country were enterprising, and they taped the Monkees songs off the TV and play them. Well, that one was making the rounds. A lot of folks were picking up on it and playing it on their shows from the tape of the TV show version. And the Pineapple Herd thought they'd get in on it. Eventually, the Monkees did record their version of Valerie, of course. Top five on Billboard. It went to number one on Cashbox or Record World, one of the two, maybe both. I don't know. Huge hit for them and really their last huge hit in early 68. From 1967, out of Toccoa, Georgia, the Voxmen. And you tell me, Miss Ludella Black. And the 5678s, What I'd Say, off their hitbound EP called Beat Girls, kicked off the set with the latest from I, Jezziak, and the Surfers, and the Swell. Well, ain't that just swell here on the Root? Whole lot of shaking.net, whole lot of shaking on Facebook. Howdy, hi to everyone tuned in and chiming in the Facebook group. Thank you so much for your ears today. Here's the latest from the Jack Cades.

Oh, a lot of shaking, wrapping things up for this week with Susan and the Surf Tones in the background. Tune called Space Spider from her LP, The Originals, going way back. Anyway, of course, we just heard the Trash Men doing The Astronaut's Kook. Before that, Beatles from Beatles 6 and Bad Boy, 1965, of course. Link Wray with Comanche from 1959. Happy birthday, Link. You would have been 97 years old today. We have Boss 20 music from Viv and the Sect on the Rogue Records label, a tune called Penny's Arcade, and the latest from the Jackades in Solitary Game. And don't forget, today is Public Media Giving Days, and the Root is asking you to share what you like about us with friends and family. So if you want to send an email, post, hashtag, whatever you want to do, let folks know, because community support is what gets us by here on The Root. And that being said, I'm going to wrap things up. A whole lot of shaking.net, a whole lot of shaking on Facebook. Hey, maybe it'll be warmer next weekend, folks. We'll see you then.

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0: This is American Roots from New Orleans, where we're about to go sonically aloft with musical memories of the Byrds and Flying Burrito Brothers. As we speak, Byrds founder Roger McGuinn, the singer, songmaker, and guitarist, is on the road with one-man shows, sampling and recalling the legacy of the fabled folk rock band. He grew up mostly in Chicago, listened on transistor radio to rockabilly music, Gene Vincent, Carl Perkins, and Elvis. He loved folk music as well, honing his finger-picking chops and following Lead Belly, Odetta, the Weavers, and especially Pete Seeger. By 17, Roger was, quote, wearing shades at night and became a follower of Jack Kerouac. Pulled between folk music and rock and roll, he tried to split the difference with his electric Rickenbacker guitar playing favorite folk songs. Folk purists called it folk rock, but he got on the road, played with the Limelighters, Chad Mitchell Trio, and Bobby Darin. Finally in L.A., he found Gene Clark and David Crosby, and they began playing at the Troubadour on the Sunset Strip. Our guest this hour, Byrds bassist Chris Hillman, was hooked after he heard the band's vocal harmonies.
1: Going in the first night and hearing Roger McGuinn and Gene Clark and David Crosby sing, I went, ah, they had it. We sort of handed off the ball, so to speak. I mean, we'd gone through it, and what Sweetheart of the Rodeo did accomplish was it opened up the floodgates.
0: The Byrds gained huge fame between 1965 and 1968, covering Dylan, Pete Seeger, and others. But they quickly shed members. Gene Clark, David Crosby, Michael Clark were all gone by 67. Graham Parsons joined for the breakout country rock LP, Sweetheart of the Rodeo, after which he and Chris Hillman formed the Flying Burrito Brothers in 1968. Through it all, McGuinn was a huge fan and sometime friend of Bob Dylan. In 1965, Dylan had not yet gone electric when the Byrds covered this song about a street performer in the village as the title track of their first LP. Here's the 1965 Dylan original on American Roots.

0: Roger McGuinn, leading the Byrds in group vocals on Dylan's Mr. Tambourine Man. Of all the Byrds' electric versions and then acoustic contemporary folk songs, Roger McGuinn told us he Beatlesized them to a 4-4 tempo with an electric Rickenbacker 12-string guitar, like the one played by George Harrison. The Byrds rocked it, but with smooth choral vocals. Here's Roger McGuinn and the band's other great inspiration, the late Pete Seeger, his 1959 song based on the Old Testament book of Ecclesiastes.
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0: The Byrds, led by singer-guitarist Roger McGuinn, 1967, covering Dylan's 1964 song, My Back Pages, the chorus of which inspired the title of the Byrds' fourth album, Younger Than Yesterday. You may have seen Roger McGuinn on Facebook singing a verse of the song with Dylan, George Harrison, Eric Clapton, Tom Petty, and Neil Young for Bob's 30th anniversary celebration, 1992, at Madison Square Garden. Before that, the Byrds covering Pete Seeger in a version that Seeger liked, saying all those electric guitars like clanging bells. For me, the Byrds' Turn, Turn, Turn was a perfect folk rock anthem for the conflicted emotions of the Vietnam War. And we are back in conversation and music with Byrds singer, songwriter, bassist, and mandolinist Chris Hillman when American Roots returns.
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0: In a few minutes, we'll talk with Chris Hillman about his Byrds and Flying Burrito Brothers years. Born in 1944 in Los Angeles, Chris grew up learning guitar, mandolin, and loved bluegrass music. From 1962 to 64, before he joined the Byrds, Chris played mandolin with the Hillman, led by brothers Vern Gosden on guitar and lead vocals, with Rex Gosden double bass, plus Don Parmley banjo. The Southern Californians sang this song about the troubles of factory work in South Carolina during the Depression era. The Hillman, Winsboro Cotton Mill Blues.

0: Chris Hillman, singing lead with the Byrds on a romantic song, Blue Canadian Rockies, from the band's 1967 definitive cowboy country rock record, Sweetheart of the Rodeo. After the band was joined by Graham Parsons, that memorable Rodeo Graphics LP cover was by Joe Mora. Byrds and Flying Burrito Brothers co-founder Chris Hillman is a musician, singer, songwriter, and author. A third-generation Californian, Hillman grew up hearing Count Basie, Duke Ellington, Louis Armstrong, Peggy Lee, Frank Sinatra, all in his parents' hi-fi. He discovered bluegrass, picked up mandolin by way of Bill Monroe and the New Lost City Ramblers. At 17, Hillman joined his first band, the Scottsville Squirrel Barkers, a bluegrass group that included Eagles guitarist Bernie Ledden. He later played with the Golden State Boys, the resident bluegrass band for Los Angeles Television's Cal's Corral, which became the Hillmen. I spoke to Chris Hillman over Zoom, where he told me how he was recruited to play bass for the Byrds at a studio rehearsal in L.A.
1: Going in the first night and hearing Roger McGuinn and Gene Clark and David Crosby sing, I went, they had it. So I finally met them all when I got the phone call, can you play the bass? I hadn't even picked up a bass. I said, and I had heard them sing, Nick, and I went, yeah, I can handle that. I knew there was something going to happen.
0: Where did you get the harmonies? It seems to kind of fit the folk revival, but of course it's kind of folk rock. I mean, that's a new genre.
1: I got to tell you, and I'm going to give credit to Crosby. Crosby was an incredible singer. David was in Glee Club. David Crosby, who gets into mischief every 20 minutes. But he was such a great singer.

So as things evolve, we next find the band all perched on a carpet, and the record is called Fifth Dimension, and the song 5D is sort of an existential survey of the psychedelic mind.

0: That was Rogers, and it was pretty interesting. Scientific Delirium Madness. I mean, I love that song. I think I really liked it because of the groove, that big sweeping waltz, you know. And and David comes at the end.
1: David Crosby.
0: From here, and he goes, oh, man, it smokes. You know, he gets that high harmony.

0: Of course, the song that most people remember is 8 Miles High. And I mean, your bass playing on that is so muscular. You are a damn good bass player on that song, among many others.
1: 8 Miles High was, I love that song. I seriously still love it. That was totally influenced by John Coltrane, because we would listen to John Coltrane when we'd be on the road. I think I borrowed that bass line. Da, da, da, da, da, da, da, da, da. From a Coltrane to the song, A Love Supreme.
2: Love Supreme, Love Supreme.
1: And it says 8 Miles High, which I guess he did his homework, because it was about flying, but we changed it from 7 Miles High was sort of the equivalent of the altitude a 707 would fly at in 1965. 7 Miles High didn't work, so we went to 8 Miles.

0: Well, of course, I have to say, Sweetheart of the Rodeo reaches so many people and becomes really the kind of cornerstone of where country and rock come together. How did you have the courage? How did it come out that you would actually go to Nashville and do this?
1: Well, I did. I must be honest. I mean, we hired Graham. He knew the music. He was a big asset in that. And said, why don't we just go to Nashville and do this? Because we were talking about it. And we said, okay, but amazing. The amazing part was that Columbia allowed us to go do something because we weren't crossing over. We had no intention of, let's become a country band. No, this was just a bird's record.

0: When you made the record and as you toured around with it, did you ever encounter a hostility from hard-nosed country fans?
1: No. And we still had our Birds fan base. They were going, what are they doing? But they liked it. Mm. As evidenced by, as I said earlier, the life that it achieved. It took on such a huge stature, that record. In the next 3 years, it was, all of a sudden, the hip record.

we sort of handed off the ball, so to speak. I mean, we'd gone through it, and what Sweetheart of the Rodeo did accomplish was it opened up the floodgates. So you had Poco and the Flying Greer Brothers and Pure Prairie League, and not too long after that, the Eagles. And the Eagles, of course, as you know, originally were a four-piece, very country rock.

0: So let's get to the burritos, but let me ask you first this. Why leave the Birds after the enormous success of Sweetheart of the Rodeo?
1: It wasn't successful when I left. But I don't know. I could say, well, I should have stuck around a little longer. Because I'm the one that got... I said, Roger, we need to get Clarence. He's a phenomenal musician. And I wish I'd have stayed around longer to play with Clarence. Because I knew Clarence since I was 16. We used to play bluegrass together.
0: You mean Clarence White?
1: I do. I'm sorry. Clarence White, phenomenal musician. But initially, the burritos was fun. We had a great idea. And started this crumble around the second album, and then bye-bye.
0: Well, let's talk about the triumphant beginnings. I mean, you did Room for a while with Gram Parsons, and you worked beautifully together. Maybe a little bit about Wheels and writing some of these songs.
1: We were living together, and he was on his game, so to speak. Wheels, he bought a BSA motorcycle, immediately laid it down, scraped up his leg, walked it back to the house, and we wrote Wheels.

0: let me ask you about Hand to Mouth. You did it with Rick Roberts.
1: I love working with Rick. Rick was a great singer. So here I go. I get Rick in, and he's such a good tenor singer, harmony singer. And we wrote some good ones. Oh, my gosh. Hand to Mouth, I do like that song. And it lit it from hand to mouth.

0: we look at the cover of Gilded Palace of Sin. There's girls in the background, kind of stage, like stage props of the bad girls at the saloon. The guys are all standing around, kind of like crash test country guys, standing sort of rigidly. And then you end up with this song that is so mysterious and yet so rooted. Sin City, I mean, it's ironic, it's funny, it's sad, it takes in all the troubles of the time.
1: You just said it. I mean, it captured that, the culture, in 1968, and nothing has changed. Take it home right away, you've got 3 years to pay. So what did we do? We were having fun with consumerism. We got our recruits and our green mohair suits. That was Graham's verse. I'm going, what the hell is he talking about here?
2: I assumed it was like a cult of some kind.
1: A bit of Vietnam in there. So that was a little bit of Vietnam. The last verse speaks it all. A friend came around, tried to clean up the cinema. That was about Robert Kennedy.

0: Sin City, written and sung by friends Chris Hillman and the late Graham Parsons. The definitive song of social critique and arch humor delivered hard country style by the Burritos, 1969, from the LP Gilded Palace of Sin. Graham Parsons from Florida was also a Bird Burrito brother and Chris Hillman's sometime housemate in L.A. It was Graham Parsons who pressed for making the Sweetheart of the Rodeo LP. He wanted the Birds all in on country to drop McGuinn's Rickenbacker and add steel guitar, hence the move to create the Flying Burrito Brothers. Parsons passed away September 19, 1973, age 26. His remains first destined for Joshua Tree National Park were eventually buried by family members in New Orleans. Fellow Bird and much heralded singer-songmaker David Crosby, later of Crosby, Stills and Nash and other groups, passed away recently, January 18, 2023. Coming up, final words and music from Graham Parsons, Chris Hillman, and Roger McGuinn when American Roots returns.
1: 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Some of my favorite artists, and maybe soon to be some of your favorites as well. I'm Kelly Walker. 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
0: We wanted to hear just a bit more of Graham Parsons, Chris Hillman, and the Birds. In 1974, Graham Parsons went solo and created an anthemic song based on Boston poet Tom Brown's words. He duetted with Emmylou Harris, backed by members of Elvis's TCB band, James Burton, electric guitar, Glenn Hardin, piano, and Ronnie Tutt, drums. The pedal steel player is Al Perkins, acoustic guitar, Bernie Ledden, and fiddle by Byron Berline. Country rock at its best. Return of the Grievous Angel on American Roots.

The Desert Rose Band, 1984, Ashes of Love, led by Chris Hillman, with more of Elvis's guys, notably James Burton from Shreveport on electric guitar. The song written by the Tennessee duo Johnny and Jack, with Jack's brother Jim. Over the years, Chris has played and fronted a variety of other notable groups, Souther Hillman Foray, Evercall Ready, Manassas. Recently, Chris Hillman, Roger McGuinn, and the late David Crosby created a collection of birds' photographs called The Birds, 1964-67. Chris has also written a memoir called Time Between, the title from 1967 song written by Chris, who sings lead and plays bass. Joined here by Roger McGuinn, David Crosby, Clarence White, and Vern Gosden. The Birds, Time Between, on American Roots.

0: So you want to be a rock and roll star? The Byrds, 1967. Satire on teen magazines and commercialization of rock music. Written by Roger McGuinn and Chris Hillman. Those were recorded screams from Byrds fans. Also love that South African jazz man Hugh Masekela plays trumpet. And that's where we'll leave our modest saga in the song stories and music of the Byrds and the Flying Burrito Brothers. American Roots is produced in collaboration with Tulane University's School of Liberal Arts. 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I'm Nick Spitzer, and this is American Roots from PRX, Public Radio Exchange.
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2: The Witness Palestine 2025 closing film returns to the Little. Palestine 36 is now playing. In 1936, as the British Empire tightens its grip on Palestine, Yusuf is caught between his village home and his work in Jerusalem. Amidst an anti-colonial revolt and Jewish refugees fleeing persecution from Europe, all sides converge in a decisive moment for the entire region. 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
0: This is American Roots with blues, jazz, R&B, country, roots rock, and soul songs about love lost and found, romance of the road, its sometimes lonely hardships, and friendships as travelers find new lives. Singers include Dr. John, Sam Cooke, Patsy Cline, Irma Thomas, Louis Armstrong and Ella Fitzgerald, Nora Jones, and Mavis Staples. To get us in the mood, it's the piano and violin voices of Tom McDermott and Lucia Micarelli. We'll imagine our own words for New Orleans blues on American Roots.

0: Let's call that a soulful country tearjerker from Patsy Cline, 1962. She's Got You, written by Hank Cochran, Floyd Kramer piano, and the Jordanaires with backing vocals, recorded at Owen Bradley's Quonset Hut in Nashville for Decca Records. Before that, on the same subject, sad memories with old pictures and all, Toussaint McCall from Delhi in Northeast Louisiana with Nothing Takes the Place of You, recorded at Shreveport's Ron Records. And we started with our late great friend Mac Rebenack, Dr. John, covering Willie Nelson's song Funny, How Time Slips Away, on Mac's posthumous 2022 album, Things Happen That Way. Some more country soul to get us on the road. Here's a classic New Orleans sound, Smiley Lewis singing on a Dave Bartholomew production for Imperial Records at Cosimo Matassa's studios about the perils of nightlife on American roots.
1: What?

0: Sam Cooke, 1963, a kind of sing-along hit, another Saturday night, and I ain't got nobody. Recorded at RCA Studios in Los Angeles. Sadly, Sam Cooke would die in a gun altercation in an L.A. motel, December 11, 1964. And we are back with some songs about getting over lost love and loneliness in a minute when American Roots returns.
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1: I'm Nick Spitzer with R&B, Blues, and Soul, in consolation of hurt feelings, starting with New Orleans soul queen Irma Thomas at age 20, 1962, a song written by Ernie Cato, recorded at Cosmo Matassa Studio with Alan Toussaint producing the sessions for Minute Records. I done got over on American Roots.
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0: Have you heard that version of it? The Valentinos, 1964. Brothers from Cleveland, Ohio, including Bobby Womack as a lead guitarist, singer, and songwriter with his sister-in-law, Shirley. Bobby's brothers, Cecil Womack, Harry Womack, Friendly Womack Jr., Curtis Womack, all on backing vocals. It's All Over Now is produced by Sam Cooke for his SAR label. The Rolling Stones covered it at Chess Records that same year after hearing it from the New York City DJ Murray the K while on their first North American tour. I grew up listening to Murray the K and his swinging soiree. Before that, Guitar Slim, also known as Eddie Jones from Greenwood, Mississippi, recorded in New Orleans, 1953 at Cosimo Matassa's J&M Studios on Rampart Street for Specialty Records with Lloyd Lambert's band that included Lambert on bass, Oscar Moore drums, and Ray Charles piano.
1: One, two, you know what to do.
0: Next up, the late guitarist and singer Snook Siglin, St. Rose, Louisiana.
1: Yeah.
0: He's with brothers George and Bob French, bass and drums, Ellis Marsalis, piano, Clarence Ford, sax. The tune written by Houston guitarist James Wayne, Traveling Mood on American Roots.

0: Roy Orbison, 1962. Dream Baby, written by Cyndi Walker, recorded at RCA Studio B in Nashville. I love Roy's country rockabilly side and how the song builds with backup singers and band. Fred Carter Jr., rhythm guitar, Grady Martin, electric guitar, Bob Moore, upright bass, Buddy Harmon drums, Boots Randolph on saxophone. Before that, Ella Fitzgerald and Louis Armstrong, 1950, with Cy Oliver and his orchestra, including some favorites of ours, Hank Jones, piano, Ray Brown, string bass, and of course, Louis Armstrong, trumpet and vocals. And we are back on the road in 1 minute with American Roots.
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0: This is American Roots with, as our R-O-U-T-E-S name suggests, some road songs. I once asked Willie Nelson if he preferred touring or staying and playing at home near Austin. His answer, well, I sleep on the bus even when it's parked in the driveway.
1: One, two, one, two, three, four.
0: Here's Willie 1980 with music from Honeysuckle Rose, starring him as an older touring musician.

Out on the road, Cedric Burnside with fellow Hill Country blues players, the North Mississippi All-Stars 2019, covering a blues by Cedric's grandfather, R.L. Burnside. Before that, Long Journey Home from country singer Miko Marx, originally from Flint, Michigan, with her band, The Resurrectors, on a 2021 EP called Race Records, pointing to early days of the music industry when black music was often categorized as race records and southern white music as hillbilly. Miko Marx, one of the many rising black artists in country music, she struggled and finally found a place in Nashville. The song covers a recording done by bluegrassers Bill and Charlie Monroe, 1936. Miko says on this version, they added a New Orleans second line beat to invoke the cultural melting pot of early American music. Coming up, Mavis Staples with Nora Jones. But first, classic music from Mavis's family, the Staples Singers, with Roebuck Pop Staples on vocals and lead guitar, Mavis, Yvonne, and Purvis Staples on backing vocals. It's a 1965 update of a 1928 song by Delta blues singer Blind Willie Johnson. The Staples Singers on American Roots.

Mavis Staples singing with Norah Jones on her 2022 podcast. Norah Jones is playing along. Friendship, a song written by Homer Banks and Lester Snell, former Stax Records songwriters. Pop Staples recorded Friendship in the late 1990s. It brings us to the end of the road on American Roots. Our program is produced at Tulane University's School of Liberal Arts. Our presenting station is WWNO-FM at the University of New Orleans. Our American Roots crew includes Maureen Loughran, Olivia Broslowski, Lauren Callahan, Reggie Morris, the late Ken Mills, Gavin Hannenberg, and Rachel Orter. 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I would appreciate that. Stay well till that time. I'm Nick Spitzer for American Roots from PRX, Public Radio Exchange.

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6: 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Not pedal steel, straight steel guitar and dobro. Well, let's face it, there's no one like her. Last but not least on this great show, I get to sit in with them too. 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
7: We're going to play a set, play a little while, and take a break and come back. And Yorma and John are going to sit in later. So, everybody okay? Okay. I'm going to check from time to time.